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1: Welcome back, BetMGM Tonight, Westwood One Sports. I'm Pat Boyle. He's PJ Glasser filling in for Brad Evans. And the phone number to join the show is 310-840-4910. We're going to get to your phone calls here in just a second, but let's get you a scoreboard update first. On the ice, the Vegas Golden Knights have just broken through. They've tied the game at one. Jack Eichel with a wrist shot goal with 10:45 left to go in the third period. And just like that, we are tied at one. Colorado scored in the first period, and Vegas has been knocking on the door since, but unable to put it through, and they have just tied it. 10.5 to go in the third period. So we got a brand new game. And again, Vegas won game one. So, man, we are 10 minutes away from OT. Vegas could be taking a 2-0 lead back to Sin City. PJ, that would be massive. That would be massive, to say the least.
2: President's Trophy winner, Pat, never ever fails. We all know the stats, the trends, the curse. I mean, it is just unbelievable every year. Colorado was smooth sailing for the first two rounds, but they're in danger going out 0-2 and obviously being in real

0: Are you ready?
1: Jamie Markley, David Van Camp, and Scott Robbins.
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6: All right, let's do it. The Markley, Van Camp, and Robbins Show. Jamie Markley, David Van Camp, Scott Robbins.
7: Yep.
6: Oh, Memorial Day weekend. This feels good, huh?
7: 3-day weekend coming up, guys. Everybody is roaring and ready for it.
6: Well, let's start with Ebola.
7: Yeah, let's do that. That happy tech. Yeah. You know, in case you're out and about this holiday weekend, Ebola.
8: Maybe cancel those plans to Central Africa if that's what you're planning on doing on the long weekend. Just don't do it. Former CDC director Dr. Robert Redfield was brought on to News Nation to talk about the Ebola outbreak in Africa. In his role as CDC director, he oversaw and managed our response to a few of these outbreaks.
6: Yes, he did.
8: In Africa. And he thinks this is going to get uglier because there are likely way more cases than we even know of right now.
6: And here goes the rolling of eyes and fear from Robbins. It's going to be fine.
9: When we had these Ebola outbreaks, and I had three of them when I was CDC director, all of which were in the DRC. Normally, we recognize them when we have 5-10 cases, you know, most. This one really wasn't picked up till there was over 100 cases. As you said, now there's over 500 cases. There's close to 150 deaths already. And it's moving very rapidly. It's going to be very hard. This area that I know well, Ituri, where this outbreak is, they've been at war for 25 years.
10: Yeah.
9: There's over 25 fraction groups, and they're fighting each other. It's going to be very hard. I suspect this is going to become a very significant pandemic, probably going to leak into Tanzania, leak into southern Sudan, maybe leak into Rwanda. So it's going to be very disruptive.
10: Wow.
6: Okay. And obviously that's awful for the people there.
8: Yeah.
7: Yes.
6: But for those in the United States, biggest concern is, well, the United States, what are we looking at?
8: Yeah.
6: Man, that's what you're thinking,
7: well,
6: Scott.
7: Well, yeah, of course. Yeah.
6: And you still have some sort of fear. But we're going to calm those fears with Dr. Mark Siegel.
7: Oh, haven't heard from him in a while.
6: He's on Fox. Yeah. Here you go.
11: I want people out there to know that this requires very close spread. Most of the cases originate from poor burial practices, actually. You really have to get in touch, very close contact with secretions for this to spread.
6: Yeah, get that?
7: Poor burial practices?
6: Yeah.
8: Oh, yeah. There are, in some of these rural areas in Congo, there are people who are thinking, you know, you got witch doctors, essentially, who are out there performing rites with people who are having, like, hemorrhagic fever and things like that.
6: Yeah. That's why he's mentioning secretions and such. Yeah. Anyway, he goes on.
11: It isn't from breathing it. And so that's good news. They're in development for a vaccine for this, and they should have it in about 6 to 9 months. And, Bill, unfortunately, this outbreak is going to last for probably more than a year. But the Americans should be reassured that the chances of it coming here or having any kind of sustained spread here is zero.
6: Zero.
7: Mm-hmm. I like that guy. You know, and is this, do they have Congo Care where the witch doctor makes house calls? How does that work?
6: The problem is it doesn't really work. That's basically it. Yes. Man, tragic story out of NASCAR. I know a lot of people are talking about with Kyle Busch.
8: Kyle Busch, yeah, just very suddenly, age of 41, goes to the hospital. He was apparently in a simulator in Charlotte just on Wednesday and then passed out. They took him to the hospital, said he had some sort of illness, was severely ill, and then he died yesterday.
6: Yeah, and the last race he had called on needing medical attention.
7: Yes.
6: Yeah. But they thought he had an ongoing sinus infection.
7: Mm-hmm. Yeah, because he said, I need a shot.
6: Yeah. We still don't know exactly what it was that he had.
7: Yeah, that's the weird part about it. Yeah.
6: But, man.
7: It's like he's in a simulator and he passes out and then he's dead
6: the
7: hours
6: next
7: later.
6: Day.
7: Yeah.
6: Yeah.
7: Wow.
8: Well,
7: I mean, it's happened before to people. I mean, you know, it happens.
8: I mean, before the show we were talking about it, I knew somebody when I was a kid who was an adult at my church where he thought he had some sort of, you know, sinus infection, seasonal cold, something like that. And then just it got progressively worse and worse. and then bad migraine, and then it turned out he was actually in heart failure. I don't know if that's what happened with Kyle Busch, but that wouldn't be unheard of, that somebody just thinks they've got a cold, and then it's actually something much worse, and suddenly the worst has happened.
6: Yeah. You know, I case on Good Morning America all the time. They actually had a nice tribute in the lead block this morning and brought on Denny Hamlin, who was talking with Strahan about being his teammate and the way it started and how brash Kyle Busch was, especially before he ever had kids.
8: Mm-hmm.
6: And he didn't totally mellow out, but he mellowed out some.
8: Yeah.
6: But Denny Hamlin, he really explained it well of what kind of just incredible talent on the track this guy was, that he would find speed out of the car. Like, he would somehow figure out how to go faster than Denny Hamlin would driving the same car. I mean, he was totally giving him props. And when they became teammates, even though Hamlin was a little bit older, how he always pushed him to be better. It was kind of a heartwarming story.
8: Yeah, it was.
6: And then, you know, the clip that's being played is him winning that last race.
8: Yeah, his last win, and it happened to be in the truck series at Dover. And the post-race quote, man, it's something.
6: Yeah, it really is.
0: Your 69th victory in this series, your fifth right here. Why do these moments never get old, Kyle?
2: Because you never know when the last one is, you know?
6: Yeah. That's so true.
7: Man, that's little haunting, isn't it?
8: Yeah.
6: Yeah.
7: Jeez.
6: Yeah.
7: Yeah, I mean, because it's hard for any of us to wrap our head around a guy who's 41 and presumably in decent physical condition. In order to do that, you have to be.
6: Yeah.
7: That just suddenly just dies.
6: You do hear about it, though, as David said. You have some unknown illness.
7: Maybe that was the case. Maybe he was much sicker than he let on. I don't know.
6: Tragic.
7: Jeez. I guess we'll all find out eventually. But yeah. Man.
6: Another big story out there has to do with our president and whether or not he's going to go to his son's wedding this weekend.
7: Well,
8: Don Jr.'s getting married. It's a destination wedding. You know, they're going to the Bahamas, getting hitched there. It's like, sometimes that's hard to do. It's hard to make that trip sometimes, you know?
7: Mm-hmm.
6: I understand, but it's not that much further than going to Mar-a-Lago.
7: Yeah.
6: So, you know, from the White House, really.
7: Not really, no.
6: Not that much farther.
7: It's not like you got to go through TSA and wait and that kind of thing, right?
8: Yeah, President Trump, and I think a lot of people, and myself included, misunderstood what he was saying in this clip.
6: Oh, yeah.
8: At the very end. Because I thought, oh, man, this is like a top 10 Trump joke, and then it turned out he wasn't actually making a joke. But, he was asked, are you going to make it to Don Jr.'s wedding?
6: Yes.
3: He'd like me to go, but it's going to be just a small little private affair, and I'm going to try and make it. I'm in the midst. I said, you know, this is not good timing for me. I have a thing called Iran and other things. That's one I can't win on. If I do attend, I get killed. If I don't attend, I get killed. By the fake news, of course, I'm talking about. No, but he's... got a very person who I've known for a long time, and hopefully they're going to have a great marriage.
6: You're not alone in hearing it that way, David.
8: On the first pass, I was like, did he just say Don Jr., he's a guy I've known for a long time?
6: Yeah, that's what I thought, too.
8: But no, he's talking about the fiance. He's got someone who I've known for a long time.
6: Yes.
7: Did you see what Ilhan Omar said?
6: No.
7: She said, worst parent in the world. Now, the follow-up question should have been, did your parents attend your wedding when you married your brother? I doubt it.
6: I was going to say, are you a great sister? Apparently so.
7: Well, yeah. And, you know, for her to come out yelling about family values,
6: exactly.
7: Sit down.
6: Yeah, no kidding. Yeah, I was watching that clip. I was telling my wife, Trump's like, a guy I've known for a long time, and she hears the clip. She's like, I don't think he was talking about Don. I think he was talking about the woman that he's marrying. Like, really? She goes, go back and play it again. I'm like, you know, whenever you're having, you know, a disagreement about communication, say, no, I clearly said whatever. But then it's so obvious she was right there. I'm like, man, that doesn't bode well for me.
7: No. Sometimes you got to take the strike.
6: And
7: down
6: I
7: the
6: wonder
7: middle.
6: If she's going to actually use that in future. Remember that time you thought Trump said, oh, yeah, I've known him for a long time.
7: I got to be honest, though. I read it and thought that.
6: Really?
7: And then I thought, well, he has known him that long because he was there when he
6: yes,
7: was
6: but you
7: born.
6: Never say that about your kid.
7: I get it. that part of me was like, well, I guess that's true. I
8: remember a time when he needed to be in a crib. He needed a crib to sleep. He was weak. I would walk into his room and he would call me daddy. He called me daddy.
6: He kept telling me he wants me to come to the wedding. Like, I understand. He's like a beggar. God. Begging me to go.
8: Yeah, he wants a box for the altar.
6: Something we've covered many times is Britney Spears. I don't know why. I think everyone roots for her to be, you know, mentally stable.
7: Yeah, I do. Yeah, but
6: no one wants to see something terrible happen.
7: It's a train wreck.
6: But I don't know if you saw, TMZ got the police footage of the DUI arrest from March. And it shows Britney making a pretty interesting offer to the cops who pulled her over.
7: Oh, boy.
6: And I know, David, you haven't heard it.
8: I have not.
6: Just roll it. Here you go.
4: While we're talking, can you turn the vehicle off?
5: No, can I go follow you up there so I'm not on the street with all these people?
4: What if we have you get out of
5: my baby's right down there in a hotel room, please?
4: Here, how about this? What if we have you get out of the car, we'll put you in one of our cars, and we'll drive around the corner so we're somewhere that there's a bunch of people driving by?
5: Oh, I don't want to get in your car.
6: Yeah, because I'm sure she doesn't want a bunch of people seeing her pulled over side of the road, that sort of thing. Whatever. But then this.
5: You can come to my house. I'll make you food and lasagna or whatever you want. Oh, I have a pool. My babies are coming to my house tonight.
4: Get out of the car.
6: Okay. I'll make you lasagna.
7: Yeah.
6: And I have a pool.
7: Yeah.
6: Little lasagna pool party.
8: Oh, sure.
6: At Britney's place. The cops weren't going for it, though.
8: No, they weren't.
7: No.
6: No. Wow. And then, I guess the crazy didn't quite stop there because Britney called out her mom for killing somebody. Cop told Britney that if she killed somebody while driving in her condition, she could be charged with murder. That's when Britney said her mother accidentally ran someone down on a bike and got away with it. And by the way, that's true.
8: Huh.
6: Lynn Spears hit and killed a 12-year-old kid while rushing her brother to the hospital in 1975.
8: Huh. I didn't know that.
7: I didn't know that either.
6: We all, I think, just learned that one.
8: I'll tell you, man, the dad really is the hero in this entire saga.
7: 100% agree.
8: He just wanted 100%. To keep his baby girl safe, knew that she had been exploited, knew that she was not mentally right. And then the whole Free Britney people.
6: Oh, yeah.
8: Golly. You are the Free Britney people are the From the River to the Sea folks of the Hollywood, you know.
7: Right.
8: Sort of pop star realm. You're terrible people.
6: Yeah, that's well said, man.
7: Remember when she was dancing with the knives?
8: Yeah.
6: Well, yes.
7: Somebody put a video together of her at a Japanese restaurant with the knives, and you got the burner in front of her. Yeah. Dancing around with the knives.
6: Oh, yeah, that's just awful.
8: She's starting her new place. It's Brittany Hanna.
6: Yes. Did you know she avoided the DUI conviction?
7: I did not.
8: Oh.
6: Get this. By pleading guilty to reckless driving involving alcohol.
7: What does that mean? Reckless driving involving alcohol would be a DUI, wouldn't it?
6: That's what I would think. But no, she got 12 months of probation and can't possess drugs without a valid prescription. That's the deal. So there you go on that.
7: Wow.
6: Boy, man, something big story out there with Texas, with this Senate race.
7: Oh, yeah.
6: Are the Republicans in trouble even after the Paxton endorsement from Trump? Some stats on that we got to get to, plus the five stories we're watching today. Coming right up.

0: The Markley, Van Camp, and Robbins Show. Jamie Markley, David Van Camp, Scott Robbins, and now the five stories we're watching today.
1: One, two, three, four, five.
2: Okay, number five. Sad story in the sports world. NASCAR legend Kyle Busch passed away at the age of 41. He passed out in a racing simulator on Wednesday and then died yesterday. From an unspecified severe illness.

0: Rico thinks there are six genders, which he has literally said before. We know there are at least six genders, is what he said. Well, CNN reported that was a false claim.
1: But there are actually more?
0: No. Trump was falsely claiming that Tyler Rico said there were six genders. He's on the record saying it.
2: Yes. What are they talking about?
0: They're lying. Number two, UK police investigating Andrew Mountbatten Windsor, well, formerly known as Prince Andrew. They're investigating his links to Jeffrey Epstein, and apparently they are expanding the scope of their investigation to examine potential sex crimes. So it's getting very interesting. I wonder if Andrew is going to start sweating again.
2: I bet he will.
0: Number one, former Centers for Disease Control and Prevention Director Robert Redfield says the Ebola outbreak could potentially become a very significant pandemic. Now that, of course, in a clickbait world, that's making the rounds sort of in a vacuum. He's not talking about a global pandemic. He's saying no, because there are probably many, many more cases that have gone undetected. So for Central Africa, it's going to be a pandemic, and it probably already is.
3: Right. And, yeah, that makes sense. Yeah. But really, not a lot to worry about in the United States.
1: No. Yet.
2: Well, see?
0: Well, we have plumbing.
1: Well.
0: You know, that's the difference.
1: Yeah. Well, that is true. We don't do war dances with corpses.
0: Yeah.
3: Oh, gosh.
0: Now, speak for yourself, sir.
1: Yeah, I'm just going to say, gosh. Who knows, right?
3: Gosh. Of course, a lot of people get ready for Memorial Day weekend and making plans. We're talking about Trump. Whether or not he's going to go to Don Jr.'s wedding in the Bahamas. If you had to bet on it, is he going or not?
1: I'm saying no.
0: Yeah, I would say no.
1: Just the security alone would be a nightmare, I would think.
3: Okay.
1: They're in Jamaica? They're going to Jamaica, is that right?
3: Bahamas.
1: Why are they going to the Bahamas? Why wouldn't you do it at the White House?
0: It's a destination. Because they didn't,
3: because it's the optics. They were on the record of saying that. I think the New York Post reported it. Like, if they were to do a big deal with a whole lot of other stuff going on, it would not be good as far as the optics go.
1: Yeah, it's not first marriage either, right? I mean, so,
3: no.
1: Yeah, so maybe that's part of the reason, too.
3: No, his ex-wife was just diagnosed with breast cancer.
1: Yeah.
3: So I know a lot of people
1: are praying. Is that Tiger's girlfriend?
3: No.
1: Okay.
3: Oh, Vanessa?
1: Yeah.
3: Maybe that is. Is that Vanessa?
1: I think so. I thought so. I don't know.
3: Yeah, that could be.
1: Okay.
3: Yes.
1: I freaked out for a second. I'm like, well, I thought I read that.
3: Somewhere. No, that's true.
1: Okay.
3: I'm keeping them all, trying to keep it straight, because there was Kimberly Guilfoyle in there.
1: Right.
3: It's
1: like a little husband-wife club.
3: This is the Markley, Van Camp, and Robin show. Yeah. Well, one of the things, I happen to see people calling out online rude wedding guest behaviors that maybe you don't even think are rude. Mm. That's something that we could get to. We do have to get to that other piece of audio, and it's from Harry Enten. He's, the polling guy, CNN, talking about Texas and Ken Paxton. As far as if he were to go up against James Tallarico, how much it favors Tallarico. Hmm. That might be a shock to some people. Because, back in 2018, they were talking about Ted Cruz against your boy Beto.
1: Yeah.
3: I guess it'd be both of you guys. Thinking Beto was going to be the next big star of the Democratic Party.
1: I bought the hype, what can I tell you?
3: Well, you compare the numbers then to now. Yeah, we'll get to that. Both those things and a round of What's Your Story coming right up.

0: The Markley Van Camp and Robbins Show. Jamie Markley, David Van Camp, Scott Robbins.
1: Yep.
0: Okay, so Trump endorses Ken Paxton in Texas. A lot of Senate Republicans very upset about it.
2: Oh, yeah, and then they take their ball and go home.
0: Yes. Yeah. And a lot of them saying, well, we thought, you know, as far as Cornyn, he'd beat Tallarico, James Tallarico, the weird Democrat guy running for Senate there. It'd be no contest. But now with Paxton, oh, it's totally in play. Okay, you take that with a grain of salt. And I know, Scott, you were asking about polling the other day, that. Well, Harry Enten, the guy, we like to play clips from Harry Enten, especially when it favors our side. When it doesn't, well, you probably should
1: anyway,
0: still.
1: Right?
0: Yeah, you probably should. Yeah. I mean, you want to know what's going on as far as the polling, I guess. Well, polls can be wrong, but this is part of what he said.
3: James Tallarico could very well win in Texas. And I want to use a comparison point with 2018 because there was all this talk about Beto O'Rourke, right? Oh, could he beat Ted Cruz? He could beat Ted Cruz. The numbers at this point in that campaign, simply put, did not support that conclusion. But the numbers at this point absolutely support the conclusion that James Tallarico can win. So take a look. Texas Senate polls in May of the election year. When you matched up O'Rourke, Beto O'Rourke versus Ted Cruz, Ted Cruz was up by 7 points. He was clearly ahead. But look at the polling average now when you max up Ken Paxton versus James Tallarico. It's actually Tallarico that's ahead by 4 points. And Johnny B., I was looking back at every single Texas Senate race that I could find. And at this point in the campaign, James Tallarico is polling better than any Democrat in at least 24 years.
0: Okay. Yeah. So on that, is that because I guess it's only conservative media that's told the real story of James Tallarico?
2: Yeah, because Tallarico is an extremist. He
0: yes,
2: is a left-wing extremist. There's no question about it. But he, you know, to crib a phrase from the left, he presents as sort of this vanilla, inoffensive guy to people who don't pay attention and don't actually listen to the things that he has said in the past and what he believes in, actually.
0: Right.
2: He also, you know, gets a ton of help from media that won't tell the truth. I mean, I just mentioned in the top five stories that we're following, I mean, CNN said, well, it's a false claim to say that James Tallarico thinks there are six genders. No, he said that in the Texas legislature on the record.
0: It reminds me of Spanberger in Virginia.
2: Yes.
0: Gets total cover, total far leftist.
2: Yeah.
0: But they make her out to be this centrist.
1: Well, yeah, I mean, they don't care. I mean, all they have to do is print it and people read it or hear it and that's it. Mission accomplished of what the truth is.
2: Yeah, the biggest concern I have is not so much that Tallarico can run away with it or anything like that. It's not even about Tallarico at all. I'm worried about a situation where, you know, John Cornyn loses or Ken Paxton loses, and the divide between those two support bases is so wide that, you know, if your guy loses, you're just going to stay home.
0: Do you think that's possible?
2: I think that is in play. It's not. I don't think it's going to be a majority of people because most people don't follow it that closely. If they go, just wait until November to vote in the general election. But you really don't need much more than like 5% of the Republican base to say screw you guys. I'm going home in order to hand this over to a Democrat.
0: Yeah, maybe it's just me. It could be wrong think. I think back to DeSantis and Trump, like in 2022, and there was a huge divide there.
2: Yeah.
0: But then when faced with, well, Joe Biden or Kamala Harris, everybody comes to the side of Trump.
2: Yeah.
0: You know, Harry Enten also talked about the difference between Ted Cruz and Ken Paxton. I thought this
3: Ted Cruz's net favorability was actually plus 7 points in my average polls. Look what Ken Paxton is. The complete inverse of that. He's 7 points underwater. So look, again, you just look at the numbers. In 2018, Democrats had this dream of turning Texas blue. The numbers didn't support it in large part because Ted Cruz was actually decently popular. But Ken Paxton.
0: But I do remember 2018.
2: Mm-hmm.
0: And media was all about, oh, he's
2: going to
0: win this. Yeah, that whole thing.
2: I had family members.
3: Ken Paxton.
0: Yeah.
2: I had family members talking to me about it, like, oh, yeah, I think Beto's really going to win. And even then, I was playing the Jamie Markley role and just saying, Beto is not going to win the U.S. Senate against Ted Cruz. It's just not going to happen.
0: Yeah, I never thought that.
1: I did. Oh, well.
0: Yeah, I know.
1: I know. I'm guilty, guilty.
0: Well, you lost bets on it.
1: I know. I did.
0: So I haven't paid those bets. That's why it just keeps ramping up.
1: I'm just like Beto.
3: But Ken Paxton is anything but. In poll after poll after poll, he is underwater. No wonder Republican senators are running scared, especially after that Trump endorsement of Paxton. Back in May 2018, Trump's net popularity in Texas, he was at plus 4 points. He was above water. Again, we're looking at the inverse of that. Trump is considerably less popular in Texas, which, of course, matches what we're seeing nationally, which is that Donald Trump is less popular now than he was at this point in term one. You put it all together. You look at the general election polls. You look at the popularity of the potential Republican candidates that will be running for Texas Senate. You look at Donald Trump's popularity as well, and you go, okay, Texas is absolutely in play.
0: Okay. We'll see. See what happens.
1: David, what's your assessment?
2: I'm skeptical. Again, my I think, you know, once the runoff primary in the Republican race is over, hopefully there can be some sort of unification. I think you'll start to see the polls reflect that. I think right now it's so chaotic with the runoff happening right now that it's kind of hard to get an accurate picture of what the general election will be because nobody knows for sure who is going to be the Republican nominee.
0: Yeah, I would guess that's when all the Oppo stuff goes out, too. After that's all said.
2: Oh, for sure.
0: Yeah. All right. It's that time. We do it a couple of times a day. We go around the table. It may not be the biggest story out there, but it caught your attention. David, what's your story today?
2: Well, Chicago Mayor Brandon Johnson had his summer safety press conference where he does this every year, basically begging people to stop shooting each other in the street.
0: It always works.
2: Yeah, it always does. He had this message for people who say, hey, maybe we should actually prosecute people that are arrested.
0: Okay.
4: Let me be absolutely clear. Remember when we had multiple arrests at a gathering and then another gathering happened the following week? If we believe that we can arrest our way towards safety, we're wrong. We ask police officers to do too much.
0: No, you can't arrest your way to safety.
1: Mm-hmm.
0: You can't.
1: Yeah.
2: Well, you have to keep them locked up.
0: That's the deal.
2: You got to prosecute them.
0: Yes.
1: It's not arresting them. It's keeping them.
0: Yes. Yeah. Getting all the Soros DAs out all across the country, not just Chicago, all across the country. Prosecute crimes. Keep them in jail. Yes, that would certainly help. It's just nonsensical.
2: Mm-hmm.
0: And it's going to be fun as this goes on. You heard the governor, Gravy. As you call him, Scott.
1: Yeah, Governor Gravy of Illinois? Yes.
0: You used to call him Jelly Bean, and then you switched to Gravy.
1: Gravy seems to be more appropriate to me.
0: Well,
1: it has a certain cadence to it.
0: He went after Brandon Johnson.
2: Yeah.
0: The guy doesn't do it. The budget? Well, where is it? That was funny.
1: Because he dropped the ball on the Bears more than anything.
0: Yeah. Yes.
1: Yeah, that's
0: embarrassing for Pritzker.
1: That's what really pissed him off. Yeah.
0: Yeah. All right, Scott, what do you got for What's Your Story?
1: Well, Francesca Hung. Is that how you pronounce her name? Mm-hmm. I want to make sure I get that right. She is, by the way, the leading candidate for governor of Wisconsin right now. It feels like every day there's some new Democrat we have to introduce, some crazy Democrat that no one's heard of before that is all of a sudden involved. She has been maintained for a long time they should abolish the police, right?
0: Okay.
1: Now she says Wisconsin is on stolen land.
0: Oh.
1: So we got to take care of that problem, too, if elected.
0: So what do you do? People that own homes, you just give it up?
1: I guess you'd have to give it up to the state.
0: Okay.
1: I don't know what the hell she's talking about. But it seems to me, if you believe that Wisconsin is on stolen land, it's odd that you would want to be the governor of a criminal enterprise, wouldn't it?
2: Mm-hmm.
0: Yeah.
1: Why would you want to be governor of that?
0: Well, she's planning on Robin Hooding it or something.
1: These people are serious candidates now. We have one every day right now.
0: Yes.
1: That is, and, you know, I remember the talk after the election, after the presidential election. Well, you know, that party is really, they're too far out left. They really got to bring it in if they want to win elections. They've gone further.
0: Yes, that is true.
1: If anything, they've doubled down on that strategy.
0: Well, later on, we'll hear from a big Democrat donor, well, former donor, saying, if you don't wake up and lose the wokeness and the nonsense, you're going to keep losing, basically.
1: Well, we got the round up the Jews and put them in camps.
0: Oh, my gosh.
1: I mean, these people are serious candidates, though.
0: Oh, yeah.
1: They could win.
0: Yeah.
1: Unreal.
0: Yeah. Something lighter. I'll just do this for my story. We talked about this briefly. People online are talking about the rudest wedding guest behaviors.
1: Oh, God.
0: Talking about Don Jr. getting married this weekend. Some of this is common sense. You know, if you're going to RSVP, you better show up.
1: It's true.
0: You know, unless it's an emergency or something like that, because it's going to cost people.
1: Yeah.
0: You know, and you don't bring uninvited family members. Why are you
1: that
0: laughing?
1: That should go without saying, doesn't it?
0: Well, they just figured I was invited, too.
1: Yeah.
0: You know, don't do that.
1: Bring your cousins with you? Yeah, okay.
0: Here's one that can be controversial. Don't ask to bring your kids if the kids weren't invited.
1: Exactly.
0: But you've seen that break bad.
1: Yeah.
0: If the couple has a registry, especially if there's plenty of stuff for all price points, don't go rogue and spend money on a gift that you like. Okay.
1: That's true. Yeah.
0: All right. You know, I understand. At the same time, the gift is from the person that's giving, right?
1: Yeah. That's true.
0: Do they get any free will in this?
2: Yeah, I don't.
0: Or you just got to go by the list of what you want?
2: Yeah, I think, I don't think of it as rude. It's more like, well, that they have a list of things that they're asking for and they'd like you to stick to that. But I don't think it's necessarily rude to go rogue.
0: Yeah. One of the oddest gifts my wife and I got, this was, you know, over 30 years ago, was a guy, and you know him, Tom, who had worked with Geffen Records, gave me a leather Guns N' Roses tour jacket.
1: That's nice. Did you both get to wear it?
0: No.
1: Okay.
0: My wife's like, I love it for you, but what? I don't quite understand.
1: Yeah.
0: But yeah, it's cool, isn't it?
1: Nothing says love like a Guns N' Roses tour jacket.
0: Better believe it. Yeah. If you're invited, don't come empty-handed. At least bring a card. That makes sense.
1: Yeah, that's nice.
0: Don't break with preferences and customs, especially the bride. Like, you wouldn't wear white at her wedding. This is more of a thing for the ladies.
1: Mm-hmm.
0: Okay. Don't cause self-centered disruptions or drama.
1: Yeah.
0: You've seen that happen
1: many times.
0: And then one is just don't be critical of the wedding. Are people usually critical at a wedding?
1: Maybe amongst themselves.
2: Yeah.
0: Like, they don't need to hear the negativity.
1: I can't believe she didn't.
2: That big thing is don't propose at somebody else's wedding.
0: Because somebody's done that.
1: Dude.
2: Yeah.
1: I saw it happen, too. I DJ'd a wedding where that happened.
0: Ooh.
1: Yeah. It was icy.
0: Yeah.
1: Could I have the mic, man? Can I have the mic, man?
0: Oh, no. Actually on mic.
1: Baby, I want you to come up here on this joyous day with so-and-so and so-and-so. I just want to know if you'd marry me.
0: Oh, yeah. No.
1: And people applauded, and they were nice, but it was like you could tell there was a bit of a seething going on.
0: Yeah.
1: You stole the thunder, man. Blew the headliner off the stage.
0: Well, so, and this isn't on here, but I'm asking you, okay, if it's just amongst friends, all right, maybe sitting at a table, is it rude to give a letter grade to the best man and maid of honor speeches?
1: Oh, gosh.
2: I don't think so, as long as you're not making fun of the bride or groom.
0: Okay.
2: Yeah.
0: All right. Maybe some friends of mine and I will do that occasionally on the speech.
1: Well, you did one at mine, and it was A grades all across the board.
0: Really?
1: Oh, yeah. You were hilarious.
0: I don't even remember that one.
1: You don't remember what you did?
0: What did I do?
1: You played Drops of Me.
0: Oh, that one. Yes, yes. Yeah. Oh, I thought you, dude, I thought you were talking about your daughter's wedding. And I'm like, what?
1: No, not my daughter's wedding.
0: Okay, yeah, that was, yeah. Oh, yeah, your wedding?
1: Yeah.
0: Oh, yeah.
1: I introduced my daughter to you. I said, this is Uncle Drunkle.
0: Oh, at your daughter's wedding.
1: Yeah.
0: Yeah.
1: Hey!
0: Yeah, we were all still getting after it pretty good back in those days.
1: Three Harry Carries back there.
0: Well, me and your boy Lloyd, that was a different thing. Yeah, that was good times. Okay. All right, we got to get you set up for a couple other things coming up here. All right. Did you hear about anybody setting off fireworks inside a Walmart?
2: No.
1: Oh.
0: Oh, yeah. All for a diversionary tactic. Okay? That's a part of Nimrod's in the news you don't want to miss. And a news update coming right up.

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9: The Pentagon releasing a second tranche of UFO files, including one where it appears we shot something down.
8: Yeah.
9: I mean, again, it's just kind of hard to make out what exactly it is. I'll say that the movement of it looks interesting, how quickly it'll dart away. That being said, I don't have a sense of scale. Like, how tight is that zoom? How fast is the aircraft going? I don't know.
8: Yeah. We'll see how people are disappointed with this one. And then wait for the next one. All right, we got to get to Nimrod. Here we go.
11: When the going gets tough.
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14: I love the poorly educated.
8: All right. Nimrod's in the News. We go to Maryland. 36-year-old man Anthony Rhodes. I don't know if you heard about this. Ignited a grocery cart full of fireworks in the kids' clothing section of a Walmart.
10: Wow.
8: Why? To cover up a jewelry heist. Oh. So there was chaos when the fireworks started going off. Customers fleeing to get out. They didn't know what was going on.
10: It's the old misdirection play.
8: Oh, sure.
10: Mm-hmm.
8: Anthony broke into a jewelry counter and stole multiple pieces of jewelry worth like $10,000. The store also suffered nearly $10 million in damages due to fire damage.
10: Wow.
8: Destroyed inventory and cleanup costs from the smoke and all the soot. No one injured, thankfully, for that.
10: Jeez.
8: Anthony facing multiple charges, including first-degree arson and manufacturing an explosive device, made the local news.
15: When he actually sets the fire, he actually removes his jacket, exposing that Jefferson University baseball T-shirt. That gave our investigators just a little bit of a clue on who this person is.
8: Just a little bit.
10: The last name on the back, too.
8: And that's Nimrod's in the News.

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11: ABC News, I'm Dave Packer. An urgent warning from emergency crews in Orange County, California, that a chemical leak coming from a large storage tank at a Garden Grove Aerospace facility could cause a spill or explosion. Orange County Fire Authority Division Chief Greg Covey.
12: That's why we extended the evacuation today. In an overabundance of caution, this is highly volatile, it's highly toxic, and it's highly flammable.
11: In New York City, one person dead, dozens injured by an explosion at a Staten Island shipyard. Tulsi Gabbard says she's resigning from her position as Director of National Intelligence, citing her husband's cancer diagnosis. Despite some engine problems, SpaceX tested its 408-foot Starship Friday. It splashed down in the Gulf as planned. That sinkhole that fouled up air travel at New York's LaGuardia Airport and beyond has been fixed. Good news for what's shaping to be one of, if not the busiest, Memorial Day travel weekend on record. This is ABC News.
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15: I'm 2 Prime News meteorologist Jacob Woods. Mostly cloudy tonight, low temperatures in the lower 40s. Mostly sunny Saturday and a big warm-up as highs move into the middle 70s. And even warmer come Sunday with more sunshine, highs in the middle 80s. And on Memorial Monday, we're going to be in the upper 80s, close to 90 degrees, continuing to stay dry with plenty of sunshine. Enjoy that beautiful Memorial Day weekend.
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29: The Markley, Van Camp, and Robbins Show. Jamie Markley, David Van Camp, Scott Robbins. A lot of people traveling this Memorial Day weekend, spending a lot of money on gas, a lot more than you want to. And people are asking, what about the Strait of Hormuz? What's going on?
3: Exactly.
29: Is it closed? Is it open?
3: I have whiplash from all of the
29: left. Thought we had a plan.
4: It's like a few boats are getting through, a few aren't. We're boarding some, we're disabling others, or I'm sorry, differently abling others. yeah. Marco Rubio, the Secretary of State, he was in Sweden to talk to NATO allies, and of course the Strait of Hormuz and the Iran war, big topics. Once again, Rubio saying, hey, our allies need to start stepping up because Iran might, well, there might need to be a plan B here.
29: Oh,
30: this is what I hope for, and this is the point I made, is we all would love to see an agreement with Iran in which the straits are open and they abandon their nuclear ambitions and so forth, their nuclear weapons ambitions. That's what we would all hope for, and that's what we're going to continue to work on, and that's what work is ongoing even as I speak to you now in that regard. But we also have to have a plan B, and plan B is, what if Iran refuses to open the straits? What if Iran decides we refuse to open the straits, we're going to own the straits, and we're going to charge tolls for it? Okay. At that point, something has to be done about it. And I would argue that there are countries represented here today that are more deeply impacted by this than even the United States is. So all I'm saying, and I've said, and I think this has been reiterated by others, there are other countries that agree with me on this, is that we have to start thinking about what do we do if a few weeks from now Iran decides we don't care, we're going to keep the straits closed, we're going to sink any ship that doesn't listen to us or doesn't pay us. Then someone's going to have to do something about it. Okay, they're not just going to voluntarily reopen the straits in that scenario.
0: So basically what you're saying is you would have to police it nonstop.
1: Right. Yeah.
0: And if they try to do anything, you just hit them again.
5: Mm-hmm. Yeah.
0: And it would never end.
5: Yeah.
0: Basically. That's what you're looking at.
5: Well, I'll tell you the one thing that I understand, you gotta be thinking strategically long term just in case. But man, when he's saying, what happens if in a few weeks they're not opening the, oh man, I start to pucker. He'd say, in a few weeks, wait a minute. I know we're already past the 4 to 6 weeks thing.
0: Yeah. Boy, I'm glad no one wanted to bet on the old, will this be wrapped up by Memorial Day weekend?
5: Mm-hmm.
0: Yeah. Mm-hmm. It's dragging.
1: Therein lies the problem.
0: Yes.
1: And I don't know if it was Trump not realizing the resolve and how difficult this was going to be, or if he thought it was going to be like an easy Maduro thing. You go in and a few days later, you win, you move on. You know, I don't know.
0: It's hard to tell. I mean, I think you're planning for anything possible.
5: Yeah.
0: So I think you put, you know, you're talking to all your advisors. Everything's on the table.
1: Oh, I'm sure there are scenarios that were, you know, 18 of them or whatever.
0: Yes.
1: What to do if.
0: But, I mean, only the people in that room know if they really expect it to be where they're at right now.
1: Yeah.
0: And then what is the next step of the plan? Because I'm sure they have something in mind. It does seem Trump wants to hesitate as much as possible to hit them hard again.
1: He does. I can tell. Yeah.
0: But if that happens, maybe all these questions get answered. And here's what we're going to do with the Strait. We'll see.
1: And by the way, I thought we had destroyed most of their military capability. I don't know. Where are they still? Are they still getting military-grade stuff from Russia? Or where are they getting it?
0: Well, you're looking at the amount of missiles that they have.
1: Yeah, I mean.
0: And well, hidden all over the place.
1: I guess.
5: I mean, it's not only that, but when you're talking specifically about the Strait of Hormuz, you're talking about mines that are in the world.
0: Mm-hmm.
5: Which is not as sophisticated as, you know, having a interballistic missile infrastructure.
0: Yeah. So keeping an eye on that one. Then you have Chuck Schumer talking about this?
5: Yeah, well, he's talking about something else, Chuck Schumer. So you know the Republicans in the Senate, they're very mad about this IRS weaponization fund. They're calling it the slush fund and all of that.
0: Yeah.
5: I'll give the critics at least some credit in saying, yeah, it doesn't seem like it was very well thought out. You have, what, $1.7 billion that's set aside that you can, sort of like a class action lawsuit, if you were targeted by the previous administration for speech, then you can get some sort of settlement out of that. Okay, I guess. But again, they didn't really set up or articulate how it was going to function.
0: Yeah, not a lot of specifics. I think that's a fair criticism.
5: Mm-hmm. Well, Senate Republicans decided to take their ball and go home. And really what it is, it has nothing to do with that fund. It has everything to do with the endorsement of Ken Paxton in the Texas Senate race. It has to do with Bill Cassidy losing his primary. It has to do with the McConnell machine in Kentucky being destroyed or at least hobbled severely. That's really what they're mad about. And so
0: what we would call the PCR.
5: Yeah. Mm-hmm.
0: Proven conservative record people.
5: Yeah, people.
1: You say it with the voice, though, that
0: proven conservative record.
1: That's the one. That really drives it home.
5: The people who have plenty of time for a stupid dog parade, but no time for, well, voter ID. Yeah.
0: Right.
5: And so they're lashing out. It's 2017 all over again, it feels like. So Senate Republicans said, well, we're just not going to do anything until next month. We're going to take the next week or so off. So that created this opening for the top Democrat in the Senate, Chuck Schumer, to come out with this yesterday.
0: Okay.
6: So this afternoon, Republicans, so divided, so dysfunctional, so disorganized, are fleeing Washington. Their majority can't melt down fast enough, not when Americans' financial situation is melting down every day. Republicans are in complete disarray. They're at each other's throats. The American people are suffering for it.
0: Mm-hmm.
6: Republicans are divided over things that Americans don't want, But Democrats are united around things that the people do want.
0: Right. Dongs and girls sports and such.
5: Yeah.
0: Open borders. Mm-hmm. Good stuff.
5: I like that. Republicans in disarray. No, they're the proven conservative record people throwing a hissy fit again.
0: Yeah, that's basically what it is.
5: And that's what it is. Meanwhile, in the Democrat Party, you got open anti-Semites who are, like, running and leading in polls in some
1: incredible
5: cases.
1: Incredible.
5: You got a guy with who had a Nazi tattoo for years, knew what it was until he decided he was going to run for Senate. Graham Platner up in Maine.
7: Yeah.
1: Do you see what Dick Durbin was asking?
7: Mr. Old Port-a-John Wackadoodle.
1: Yeah. Port-a-John Wackadoodle, yeah.
7: Yeah.
1: Dick Durbin was asked about him.
7: Okay.
1: Never heard of him.
7: Well, he's on his way out the door.
1: Yeah.
7: He doesn't pay attention to anything.
1: I don't know.
7: It was interesting. Last night, Kayleigh McEnany on Fox had John Morgan on, who is a former Democratic major donor, like donated $1 million to the last presidential campaign. Well, until Kamala. But he was talking about the old DNC autopsy that got released. And this is what he said.
8: Well, I didn't give a penny once Kamala got in. That was it for me. So, but look, I don't know what they spent on this autopsy, but they could have given me nothing and I could have done it in a few seconds. One, DEI is DEAD. Two, woke needs to be put to sleep. Three, transgender swimmers don't get to swim against girls. It's unfair. Four, you need to seal the border tight. And five, anything to do with Kamala or her staff. They had, as the Biden campaign manager, Cesar Chavez's granddaughter running the campaign, and she came from Kamala Harris's office. That's the autopsy, period, end of story. Get rid of all that, and you don't need to have an autopsy. I just gave it to you.
0: Okay, so in review, DEI's got to go. That's not going to happen. Wokeism?
1: No, they just changed the name of DEI, though.
0: Right.
1: Yeah. Still going after it. Same principles apply.
0: Yes. I mean, race-based stuff.
1: Mm-hmm.
0: They're not going to get away from that,
1: right.
0: The wokeism. The trans issue? I don't see them getting away from that.
1: No.
5: No?
1: They haven't.
0: Because the far left runs the party.
5: Mm-hmm.
0: The border issue, they're siding with illegals every day.
5: Mm-hmm.
0: And Kamala's running again. So I don't know how that works. But then, and to show he's a little bit delusional, he talked about the deep bench, but they'll still find a way to lose. And this is what he said.
8: Got a deep bench right now. Pretty good bench. If you go with a guy like Andy Beshear or Pritzker or Rahm Emanuel.
7: Yeah, see, I knew it.
1: Yep.
7: David, you just got Pritzker?
1: Yeah, Pritzker.
7: He doesn't have a chance.
1: No.
5: No.
1: I don't think so.
5: Rahm is the only guy who actually even fits what he was talking about Democrats need to do. That's
0: exactly.
5: The only guy. The problem is he's too Jewish. The Democrats won't vote for him.
0: That's true. He goes on.
8: Rahm Emanuel, you have a chance. But they may find a way to lose, because if you go with anybody with socialist at the end of Democrat, you are going to lose, because socialism is the first cousin to communism, and we always know how it goes. Socialism, Cuba, Venezuela, China, Russia.
0: They're not going to get away from that either, by the way.
5: No.
8: Socialism is the precursor to communism. I don't know why they insist on putting it behind their names, Democratic Socialist. But if they do that, they will lose again.
5: No, it's easy to explain why. Because they're communists.
0: Right.
1: Mm-hmm.
5: It's not a mystery here.
1: It's much softer, though, with Democratic Socialist.
5: Mm-hmm.
0: Yes. If you put Democrat in front of it, you're giving the illusion that it's still the Democratic Party.
1: Democratic mass murderer.
5: Lenin's party initially was Social Democrats.
0: There you go. Yeah. Man, it is an interesting story just when it comes to business. The Bolt CEO, okay, says he let go of his entire HR team. And it depends on what corporation it is. Sometimes HR departments, one of the things that they will do is they're constantly polling their employees so that their voices are heard.
5: Mm-hmm.
0: And that there's something that you think is wrong within the company that you can voice those concerns. That's a big deal now, right? Mm-hmm.
7: So basically, you have a ton of griping and moaning that other times may not happen, or just be like it always has been with coworkers, either at happy hour or, you know, in the lunchroom or whatever. This place sucks, blah, blah, blah, blah. But now you've got it where you're actually having HR departments listen to it and then give feedback. Nothing ever changes still.
5: Well, no.
7: But they want to make the people feel heard.
5: Mm-hmm.
7: And this dude's like, it cured a lot of problems just firing that part.
9: You know, we had an HR team. That HR team was creating problems that didn't exist.
11: And in what regard?
9: And those problems disappeared when I let them go. We got rid of our HR team. We replaced it with a couple-person people ops team.
7: Yeah. So there he was talking at Fortune's Workforce Innovation Summit, saying, yeah, we had some cuts, and then we cut the whole HR team, and all of a sudden these problems didn't exist.
1: Well, you got to create things to justify your existence, right?
7: Sometimes.
1: Yeah.
7: You know?
1: Yeah.
7: Especially if that's, you know, mm-hmm. a big kind of department.
1: Yep.
7: Just cracking up, man. Like creating meetings for meeting's sake.
1: That's right.
7: Oh, my goodness.
1: Have a meeting to have a meeting. Yeah.
7: Yes. Do you know what the ratio is now with women to men in college?
1: No.
7: Oh, we got to get to that. And the five stories we're watching today coming up.

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16: Right there. The Markley Van Camp and Robbins Show. Jamie Markley, David Van Camp, Scott Robbins, and the five stories we're watching today.
17: All right, number five. Sad to report, NASCAR legend Kyle Busch passed away at the age of 41. He passed out in a racing simulator on Wednesday and then died yesterday from an unspecified severe illness. Go ahead.
18: There was this one update, and that was that he was on the bathroom floor coughing up blood before that.
17: Oh, really?
18: Or there was.
17: Yeah.
18: Yeah.
17: Oh,
18: and gosh. That's when they called 911. I don't know. It's awful.
17: Yeah. Number four, the Pentagon released new videos of UFOs. It's a lot of grainy footage of bright lights going in all sorts of crazy directions.
18: Mm-hmm.
17: Yeah. Number three, UK police investigating Andrew Mountbatten Windsor, who used to be known as Prince Andrew, as they are investigating him over his links to Jeffrey Epstein. Well, they're reportedly expanding the scope of their investigation to examine potential sex crimes.
18: Uh-oh.
17: Fake news alert from NBC4 in Columbus, Ohio. This is being shared all over the place. The report, well, I'll play what is being shared here, and you may be surprised by this.
19: Vice President Vance told reporters at the White House on Tuesday.

0: president.
1: Well, you were a news director, David. Is that fireable?
0: That is certainly a we're going to have a serious conversation about your reporting because you got to go and correct that because that's a lie. That's not maybe, true at all.
2: Maybe he had a coworker that gave him a fake press release that looked real.
1: Oh, like what happened to you?
2: Yeah, maybe that's what happened.
1: Like some pranking going on.
2: Yeah, right, exactly.
0: Yeah. They went live with it. And then number one, former CDC Director Robert Redfield says the Ebola outbreak could potentially become a very significant pandemic. And I guess borderline fake news is out there because that's the quote that's out there. He was saying it could spread throughout Central Africa because of the large number of cases known so far. This is unusual to have this many cases reported sort of this late in the game.
1: Yes. Just remember, Scott, whenever you get nervous, just remember Dr. Mark Siegel, who was on Fox, part of what he said.
3: Coming here or having any kind of sustained spread here is zero.
1: In the United States.
2: Okay.
1: Yes. So there you
2: go. I'm going to go with Siegel. I'm on Team Siegel.
1: There you go.
0: I just got a press release, Scott, that a hospital near you is treating an Ebola patient.
2: See, don't say
0: I'm
2: that.
0: Kidding.
1: And you need to get tested.
0: That's a joke.
2: That's a joke.
1: Yes. Did you see this story? It's going to be happening more and more, I'm sure. An interactive Ozzy Osbourne digital avatar is in production. Oh, boy. Ozzy's son Jack said, "It's kind of scary how it's really very accurate. He will exist digitally as himself for as long as we have computers. So you can ask Ozzy anything," and this was Sharon talking now, "and he will answer you in his own voice." Well, that's not quite true because it's no longer with us. Yeah. But anyway, she said, "and the answers will be what Ozzy would have said. We're going to take it all around the world. People can talk to him, and he will talk back."
0: Wait, Sharon Osbourne is just absolutely hell-bent on proving wrong the old adage, you can't get blood from a turnip.
1: Yeah.
0: My goodness.
1: Or that she was just trying to milk him for every dollar.
0: Yeah.
2: Well, what's the reason for doing this?
1: She said, "Elvis died 50 years ago, and everybody knows Elvis. I just want that for Ozzy." This is the Markley, Van Camp, and Robin show.
2: Okay.
1: So, man.
2: They're going to
1: I was an Ozzy fan.
2: On
1: okay,
2: tour,
1: I saw Ozzy multiple times live, right? Mm-hmm. Ozzy's not Elvis. There was only one Elvis.
0: Yeah.
1: I don't think we'll ever see anything quite like that again. Anyway, biggest story today, David.
0: Man. Sharon Osbourne's a bad person. It makes me sad.
2: You know, I thought that too, and I was hesitant to say it, but.
1: Who knows? Maybe Ozzy said, "Yeah, go ahead and do it."
0: Well, he was out of his mind. That guy hadn't had a clear thought since 1981. I mean,
1: and probably. Yeah. All right, we still got to get to the whole stats on how many women versus men in higher education. And the downstream effect of that is really interesting. And around to What's Your Story is coming right up.

0: I'm 2 Prime News meteorologist Jacob Woods. Mostly cloudy tonight, low temperatures in the lower 40s. Mostly sunny Saturday and a big warm-up as highs move into the middle 70s. And even warmer come Sunday with more sunshine, highs in the middle 80s. And on Memorial Monday, we're going to be in the upper 80s, close to 90 degrees, continuing to stay dry with plenty of sunshine. Enjoy that beautiful Memorial Day weekend.
1: 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On May 28th, Jerry Schimmel will take over KFKA. Jerry is attempting a race across the West beginning on June 16th to raise funds for Best Day Ministries, a Christian nonprofit that serves the special needs communities of Northern Colorado. 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On May 28th, Jerry will join forces with Good Morning NOCO, Coach Speak, and the whole show to drive awareness for this wonderful cause. 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
13: The Markley, Van Camp, and Robin Show. I'm Jamie Markley, the Gen Xer, the millennial David Van Camp, the sexy boomer, that's Scott Robbins. Yep. So I was listening to Daily Wire News, doing different stories. They bring on Mark Perry, who is an economist at the American Enterprise Institute. He does a bunch of studies on higher education as far as men and women, because men have been falling behind for a long time. I didn't realize how long. Talking about stats on this.
14: Well, you know, this has actually been going on for a long time. It's actually, you know, women have outnumbered men in higher education in terms of enrollment, degrees, since the early 1980s. So it's really been going on for more than 40 years. And it just, the gap between men and women in higher education keeps getting bigger and bigger. But if you're just looking at, you know, let's say for bachelor's degrees now, it's about 60% female graduates and 40% male. And then for master's degrees, it's even a bigger gap. So it's 63%. It's almost 2-to-1 women versus men for master's degrees. Women get about 2/3 of associate's degrees, and they get now about 60% of doctoral degrees. So at every level of higher education, from community college to graduate school, women are outnumbering men.
13: Not surprised, right?
15: No, not at all.
13: And I think you see that in a lot of jobs. Mm-hmm. Well, he goes into the different fields people will study in college, and I think it's only 2 out of 15, something like that, that men lead.
14: There's only really two fields out of, 15 or 20 fields, major fields in college, where men outnumber women, and that's engineering and computer science. So I think right now for engineering, it's about 25% female, 75% male. And for computer science, it's even more. It's only about 22% female. Everything else is either balanced.
13: Oh, just time out for a second. And I'm sure you've read pieces or seen different things talking about the discrepancy in those two fields.
14: Mm-hmm.
13: That there needs to be more done for females to grow in those different fields, yeah. Right?
14: Mm-hmm.
13: Which is interesting.
14: Like, even math and architecture and business, it's almost balanced. And then you get into these fields where women are 80% or more, and that's, health professions, which includes nursing, public administration, education, psychology, are really dominated then by women.
13: So in something like that, do you ever hear, we got to do something to bring more males into those fields? I never have.
0: No.
15: Nope.
13: Which is also something that he brought up that I thought was interesting. It's like the whole downstream effects of this phenomenon.
14: Well, some people have expressed a concern about that, just because often when men and women were going to college in closer to equal numbers, then often that would lead to marriage eventually based on somebody that they knew in college. And now if there's two women for every man in a college environment, then it could mean that there's fewer opportunities for women and for men in terms of matching what happened.
13: I've never even heard that before, but mm-hmm. It totally makes sense.
0: Yeah.
13: But anyway, he goes on.
14: What happens is that it is a story of female success in higher education. That's clearly the case. Then there's also the flip side, is that maybe now it's that men who are falling behind. Women are very successful. I think if women are behind, they get a lot of attention. But if it's the men who are falling behind, then often there's kind of this selective concern about gender imbalances. If the shares of college degrees were reversed and it was men getting most of the degrees compared to women, then it would be some kind of national crisis, and there would be all sorts of hand-wringing and corrective action that would be proposed and so on.
13: I totally agree with that.
0: Yeah. Well, because we've seen it.
13: Yes.
0: I mean, and how many times have you heard, we need, that's the whole basic thesis of diversity, equity, inclusion. It's not just about, it's really not just even about color of skin.
13: Right.
0: It's also about, gender equality, which actually is more like gender inequality, just in the opposite direction, I suppose, what
13: yes.
0: they mean.
13: Yes.
0: That's what happens.
13: Well, and it seems like a lot of those problems that they set out to fix were fixed a while ago.
0: Mm-hmm.
13: But then when that becomes its own industry,
0: yeah.
13: they don't give up on it.
0: Well, no, because it's their lifeblood.
13: Yes. I think that's what we're seeing to a large degree. I just thought the whole thing was really interesting. Because, again, when it comes to computer science and engineering, you'll still hear the bemoaning. What are we going to do to bring more women into these fields?
0: Yeah.
13: I mean, I think there have been the efforts to do that. Sometimes people just don't want to
15: do it.
13: Well,
15: that's just it. You can't force people to do something they don't want to do.
13: I know.
15: I have no interest in engineering. I don't want to do engineering,
13: Right.
15: You must.
0: I don't want you to be an engineer, Scott.
15: Right. Oh, no. A train engineer is what I thought I could be. Pull the whistle.
13: I don't know. If they ever saw you on the buttons you have in front of you here.
15: Yeah, well.
13: Yeah, I don't think that future is going anywhere.
15: Oh, boy.
13: But you're talented at other things.
15: I'm glad I
13: do these things that other people can't do.
15: I try to stay in my lane and make enough money to pay people who know what they're doing to do that.
13: Well, at that time, we do it a couple of times a day. Go around the table. It may not be the biggest story out there, but it caught your attention. David, what's your story here?
0: Well, I thought this was interesting, although, the New York Post, and then I guess it was Fox News, too, just totally did this actress wrong. So we've seen this before when there's a reboot or a reimagining of a classic fairy tale, Snow White, for example. You've got mm-hmm. the stars out there, and it's all, liberal ideology, just nonsense that's getting spewed constantly, and yes. it causes problems for the movies, because people are like, well, fine, you don't want me to see your movie, I won't go see your movie then. That's okay, I'll save myself the time and effort and money.
13: Right.
0: Well, the headline is Supergirl. They're making a Supergirl movie. Actress mocks critics, says a lot of them are Christian dads. So you're like, whoa, okay, what did she actually say?
16: Okay.
0: That's not just misleading. That's a lie. What she was talking about was apparently there's some sort of online backlash to her being in the movie, which most of the time I think is manufactured to begin with just to get rage clicks.
13: Mm-hmm. Yeah, just get people talking about it.
0: Yeah, right? But what she said was there, you know, the people who are hostile to her online, it's a lot from it's from a lot of people whose profiles have no photos, who are burner accounts or someone's name, right, and then data for, comma, Christian, which is hilarious to me. Which I get what she's saying. If it's like somebody's calling you all sorts of mean names and then you look at their profile and it's like dad of four, Christian, yeah, that is kind of funny. Right? Mm-hmm. There's you know, an incongruity there. But she didn't say a lot of them are Christian dads. Like, this is just intentionally stoking the flames.
13: Right. Yeah, didn't you say somebody lost their job over that? Basically making things up?
0: Oh, completely different. Colby
13: Hall.
0: Totally
13: different, but it's a different story.
0: Yeah, there's a website called Mediaite that they try to be reporters. They're not very good writers. Many of them are quite dumb. One of them being founding editor. They're bad writers, really. I mean, the typos alone, it's incredible.
13: You're just being honest. It's refreshing. I like it.
0: Colby Hall is a founding editor of that website, and he's now stepped aside. Because he started doing this, what do they call it, like media one sheet, like a sort of a rundown, right, of big news stories.
15: Yeah.
0: Well, he got busted just fabricating stories and quotes.
13: Jeepers.
0: And, you know, they said, well, maybe you can come back in some sort of limited capacity. And he's like, no, I think a clean break. That's at least the public story. That dude got fired, and, you know, they're... It's one of those things where people around him, they're like, hey, man, thanks for being with this website for 15 years or whatever. We don't want to just totally tar and feather you on the way out. But, you're not welcome here anymore.
13: Well, when your business model is getting clicks.
0: Yeah.
13: You can see where this happens in both of those stories.
15: Mm-hmm. Yeah. But you can deny something. You can say, I never said that.
0: Yeah.
15: And then somebody plays the audio clip of you saying that.
13: Right.
15: But again, you said it first.
13: Exactly.
15: You said I didn't say that first. Everybody runs with it because there'll be no follow-up if you're on the right team.
13: Yes.
15: Ridiculous.
13: Because David had another story earlier of CNN doing just that.
15: Yeah. Right.
13: With James Tallarico.
15: They just say they didn't say it.
13: Right. All right, Scott, what do you got for your story?
15: Mine is media-related, too. Former ESPN host Max Kellerman says the Cleveland Cavaliers made the same mistake trading for James Harden as Americans did electing Donald Trump. What? He said bringing in James Harden to win a championship is like electing Donald Trump to fix your country, Kellerman said on his Game Over podcast, because he does podcasting now, and Netflix, because he got booted out of ESPN a while back. Is there anywhere I can go? Seriously. Because they mix all this stuff up now. And just get sports from a sports guy? Without interjecting your own political opinion into anything?
0: No.
13: Doesn't seem to be
15: God, it makes me crazy.
13: Oh, and they'll say something like, these times are so important, you can't stay silent.
15: Yeah.
13: That's not why people come to you, bro.
15: I don't want to be lectured by Max Kellerman or Bruce Springsteen or any of the ilk.
13: Yeah.
15: Just entertain me. Tell me about sports. Sing a couple of songs. Move on, dude.
13: Yeah.
15: Nobody stays in their lane. Everybody's got another lane to get into because you've got to pontificate about how much you hate Donald Trump. It's required.
13: For my story... You know, a lot of times you'll hear alligator stories, say, out of Florida. You know, different states have, you know, different wildlife that can be a problem. This seemed to be pretty terrifying out of California and Sacramento. And you're talking about, like, a subdivision. We'll take it from the local ABC affiliate.
17: Earlier this month, Pasadena resident Bill Dabney found something strange on the roof of his guest house.
18: I looked up and I saw poop on the roof.
17: And it wasn't bird poop.
18: And it was like four separate stools.
17: And big. But it wasn't long before Dabney sniffed out the answer to the rooftop droppings and nearly made his own mess in the backyard.
18: And all of a sudden, I look over, mountain lion staring at me.
15: Oh, gosh.
17: Yep, he was about 10 yards away from the number one suspect in the number two caper.
18: He was in...
13: There's so many puns in this, David. You may fire this local reporter.
0: Yeah.
13: But you're somewhat enjoying it, I can tell. But yeah, there's video of the mountain lion. It's like, holy smokes.
15: Oh my gosh.
13: Oh yeah, dude.
18: Position mode, like he was going to spring, time to go. I took off running.
17: This is what his home security camera captured on May 3rd. A somewhat scrawny mountain lion popping into his backyard.
13: It means he's hungry.
17: Well, chilling. His home on Martello Avenue, just a few blocks south of where this mountain lion sighting happened a couple days later.
13: Dude. You walk in, that's right broad daylight. It's not like that's at night. Yeah.
0: Well,
13: yeah.
0: I would just add, if I were that local news reporter, I mean, to that report, if I saw a mountain lion that close to me, I think I'd poo my pants. Mountain lion, yeah. Also,
13: yes, yeah. And you brought it home.
15: Probably should put a big litter tray up there.
13: Oh, gosh.
15: It's a cat, after all.
13: Yeah, okay. Much more to get to. We got to set you up with the Big Friday Five. This is going to be an interesting one today. I think it's going to be a lot of fun.
0: It is.
13: Also, boy, oh boy, you hate to see it. Little League coach and umpire going at it. Oh, yeah, that's all a part of Nimrod's in the News. They had a news update coming right up.

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21: Tulsi Gabbard is resigning as the Director of National Intelligence. Because her last day will be June 30th, apparently, Trump has been told. Her husband is battling with an extremely rare form of bone cancer, apparently. Oh, no. So she needs to be home with him. So
20: that's terrible.
21: Yeah.
20: Sad news, man.
22: It is sad.
20: All right, we got to get to Nimrods. Here we go.
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26: I love the poorly educated.
20: All right. Nimrod's the news. We go to Seminole, Oklahoma, where a dude is facing criminal charges after getting into a fight with an umpire. He was a coach.
22: Oh, boy.
20: Oh, yeah. Yeah, well, one of the cops talked to the local news. It was a big story there.
27: 40-year-old Jonathan Lee is facing criminal charges after getting into an altercation with an umpire while coaching a Little League game.
28: We all need to remind ourselves, and this is a game. The kids are there to have fun and to learn. And hold ourselves accountable and lead by example in front of those kids.
20: Yeah, no kidding. I actually saw the video. And this dude, he's a bigger dude. Kind of got a gut. He starts arguing with the ump, and then he bumps the ump. Mm-hmm. The ump kind of gets knocked back, and he goes to, like, slap this guy. And that's when the guy then came forward, punched him, and then threw him to the ground. Just bad all the way around. Yeah, and there's more to the story. This guy is part of an overall baseball sort of organization that had a lot of different age groups, and then he started his own thing but used the same name of the team, like the Oklahoma Grit.
22: Hmm. Okay.
20: And the guy that runs that whole organization said, well, he was a good baseball coach when I first, had him with our whole group. We had issues at times where he would have confrontations with umps and maybe park staff. Guy had been a problem. But he said we had no legal right, because we didn't have the name protected, so he could go and use the name. Hmm. But now he's done with the whole bit.
21: Well, he doesn't tolerate disrespect.
20: Oh, my goodness, man. You got to believe, probably for the kids, this is a good thing that he's done. And that's Nimrod's in the news.
22: World-class dad, I'm sure, too.
20: Oh, yeah. All right, so for the Friday Five, we were trying to figure out what to do Memorial Day weekend. We talked about this before. A lot of classic rock stations will do like a top 500 rock song countdown.
22: Yeah, the Indy 500, they play off that. Yeah,
20: yeah, so the whole 500. Mm-hmm. And we were, looking around at different things. And then I happened to see, and this was, I don't want to give you the source because it'd give it away, because we didn't vote on this.
22: No.
20: This would have been, within the last year, the most played songs on classic rock radio. And I think there's going to be some surprises, especially for Mr. Robbins.
22: Oh, boy.
20: You want to guess what's on there? 1-888-485-MVCR. The top played classic rock songs coming up for the Friday Five.

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8: Case against Kilmar Abrego Garcia, the man the Trump administration unlawfully deported to El Salvador last year. Linda Walter Rodriguez is with We Are Casa, the organization that's been fighting for Abrego Garcia's rights.
9: The family is celebrating at this moment. They are taking it in and digesting everything that is coming to them.
8: The Justice Department will attempt to repeal the decision. A storage tank holding toxic chemicals in Orange County, California is threatening to explode. Orange County Fire Authority Division Chief Greg Covey.
10: That tank, when it heated up on the first day, actually bulged. It got to a point where it does what we call a blevy, which is a boiling, liquid, expanding vapor explosion.
8: Release valves on the tank frozen. A shipyard explosion in New York City Friday, leaving one person dead, dozens of responders injured. There were a few hiccups, but SpaceX Friday launched its biggest Starship yet on a test flight. This is ABC News.
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13: M2 Prime News meteorologist Jacob Woods. Mostly cloudy tonight, low temperatures in the lower 40s. Mostly sunny Saturday and a big warm-up as highs move into the middle 70s. And even warmer come Sunday with more sunshine, highs in the middle 80s. And on Memorial Monday, we're going to be in the upper 80s, close to 90 degrees, continuing to stay dry with plenty of sunshine. Enjoy that beautiful Memorial Day weekend.
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19: It is insane to me what Warren Schaefer's doing. 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
20: Joker's the best player in the world, man. 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
34: Mm-hmm.
30: And David, I think you and I were both surprised at what's in the top five.
34: Yeah. I mean, there's a couple of bands here that Robbins loves that cleaned up.
30: Oh, my goodness.
34: Good.
30: And so we have not shown Scott this list.
34: Nope. Don't know it.
30: And it's certainly not one we voted on. We're just going down the list.
34: Right.
30: Having you play along to see if you can guess. And we got, you know, what is it, the top 40 that were played?
34: Yeah, something like that, yeah.
30: But you're trying to get in to the top five.
34: Mm-hmm.
0: in the number 1-888-485-MVCR. Who's up first?
34: Let's start with Matthew in San Antonio. Hey, Matthew.
1: Hey, how's it going?
0: Good, Matthew. Thanks for checking in, man.
1: All right. I'm sorry. I'm still laughing at Puma Pants. Anyway.
34: Thank you.
1: My pick is Don't Stop Believing by Journey. If I hear that song one more time.
0: You've had enough. Yes. Yeah. That is actually number 21. And Matthew, I thought honestly it would have been higher too because it seems like you hear it all the time.
2: You do hear it all the time. Multi-formats too.
0: Well, that is true.
2: Yep.
0: Yeah. All over the place. So yes, that's a big one. No doubt about it. All right, David, who's next?
34: Let's talk to Tim in Vancouver. Hey, Tim.
3: Hey, what's up, guys?
0: What's going on, Tim? Thanks for checking in, man.
3: Yeah, it's been really hard lately. I mean, I've been trying every week. But, you know, Sharon Osbourne forgot to say something. She wanted dead Elvis money for Ozzy, not, you know, pain.
2: Right, exactly. Yeah. Yep.
0: Probably right, Tim.
3: Yep. Sad, really sad. I agree with you guys. But, you know, with the Democrats wanting to take power, I say Dream On by Aerosmith.
0: There you go. What do you think, Scott? Is that a top five?
2: I don't know about top five. I still like this song. This is one I'm not completely burned out on.
0: Yes, that is 17. So not quite in the top 10.
2: A little bass run here.
0: Oh, yeah. Boom. There you go.
2: Good stuff, Tom Hamilton.
0: Right for you.
2: Yeah.
0: All right, David, who's next?
34: Well, let's talk to Woody in Vancouver. Hey, Woody.
4: Hey, guys. Love your show. Fake news correction. Yes, I haven't called into the Friday Five recently, but I wasn't visiting the Space Needle. Mrs. Woody and I got invited to an extended lasagna pool party at Brittany's house.
0: Oh, my gosh. Good for you, man.
5: Woody's a father of 13 and a grandfather of 29, and he says, they think I'm something.
0: Yes, they do.
2: Well, he took him to the lasagna party at
0: better
2: Brittany's
0: it.
2: House. Yeah.
0: All right, Woody, what
4: All
0: do
4: right.
0: you got?
4: My guess, Eagles, Hotel California.
2: Yeah.
0: Okay.
2: It's got to be in the top five, doesn't it?
0: You would think, right?
2: I would think.
0: Man, I know we got it. I'm trying to remember where it's at. You can check out
34: anytime you like. Number 37.
0: Number 37.
2: You're kidding me.
0: No. Again, man, there's a lot of surprises. Like songs that would have been easily in the top 10 5-10 years ago.
2: This song is currently playing in one of the stations in our buildings right now.
0: Mm-hmm. Probably.
2: I can tell you that, yeah.
0: And you're not tired of that song either.
2: Yeah,
0: right?
2: I am.
0: Oh, you are tired
2: yeah,
0: of it.
2: I'm done with that one.
0: Okay. All right.
2: As much as I loved it, and I did, I'll skip it on that one.
0: I don't hear it as often as you.
2: Yeah.
0: The guitar parts I just love.
2: Oh, it's great.
0: Fantastic. Yeah. All right, David, who's next?
34: Let's talk to Damon. Hey, Damon.
8: Yeah, how about Queen, Bohemian Rhapsody?
2: Yeah.
0: Yes.
2: That's not in there either?
0: It's not in the top.
2: No. Oh, my God.
34: Comes in at number 25.
0: 25.
2: Really?
0: Yes.
2: Yeah.
0: If you want, David, because there's so many, do you want to take care of the other queen?
34: Yeah, there's a few, right?
0: There are a few.
2: Another one bites the dust. Well, sure. Oh, yeah.
34: Yeah.
2: We'll rock you.
34: That one almost throws off the entire list because it's We Will Rock You, followed by We Are the Champions at number 8 and number 9.
0: Yes, because you can't play one without the other. So you get that, and then, of course, yes. So that's 8 and 9.
2: 8 and 9?
0: Yeah. Yes.
2: Okay.
0: But still nobody in the top 5 yet.
34: You know, there's one band in particular. They only have one. I cannot believe they only had one song in the top 40 in terms of airplay on classic rock radio stations.
0: Can you give it away? You can't yet.
34: I mean we could. It's number 29, Led Zeppelin, Black Dog. That's the only song that cracks the top 40.
0: It is wild, man. Yes, what you would think would be in there. That's the only one. So if you were thinking Stairway,
34: oh no.
2: That's what I was thinking, Stairway. But
0: yeah.
2: Interesting you say that because I was on with our friends in Dallas this morning,
0: mm-hmm.
2: and I kind of threw out what we were doing today, right on the 5, but I didn't know anything about it other than what we were doing. And I said Stairway, And the guys were like, I don't know about that one. I don't hear it as much anymore as I used to.
1: It's true.
2: It's like, okay.
34: I was thinking rock and roll probably would have gotten more play than Black Dog.
1: Yeah. Well, a lot of this stuff, it comes down to what is known as music testing.
2: Yeah.
1: They'll play these songs for like 500 people.
2: Clips.
1: And after a while, there are some songs over time, you know, that people do get tired of.
2: Just get burned out.
1: Yep. Yeah. Mm-hmm. Well, we'll talk about this off air all the time. You'll hear a song and you're like, man, I used to love that song. I don't care if I hear it again.
2: Right.
1: It's just enough. And this is what you're hearing. So, again, we're doing the most played classic rock songs on radio over the last year. And the number, 1-888-485-MVCR. Who's next, David?
34: Let's talk to Tony. Hey, Tony.
9: Hey, guys. I was just calling in to throw in my two cents.
1: How about
9: GNR, Sweet Child?
1: Sweet Child of Mine, GNR. And we've cracked the top five.
10: Number three.
1: There it is.
2: I'm not surprised.
1: And that is one of those songs. Dudes, for the most part, love it. Women love it. Just a big song.
2: A huge top 40 record.
1: It was. Yes. And I usually don't get tired of that song.
2: It's not like the different parts of that one. That was an album that just kicked the door down, though.
1: Oh, yeah.
2: Wow.
1: No doubt about it. All right, David, who's next?
34: Let's talk to, is it Eddie in Texas?
11: Yeah.
2: Eddie. Yeah.
34: Hey there.
1: Hey, yep. Eddie.
11: Hey, what's going on, guys?
2: Not much, brother.
1: Thanks for calling in, man.
11: Yeah, thank you.
1: What you thinking?
11: Yeah. Well, my first choice was Stairway to Heaven.
1: Yeah.
11: But I'm going to go with Comfortably Numb by Pink Floyd.
2: Comfortably Numb by Pink Floyd.
1: No, it's not in the top 40.
34: No.
1: And Another Brick in the Wall was the Pink Floyd song.
34: Yeah, that was
1: 19.
34: Yeah.

0: You know, man, when Eddie called in and he said Texas, I'm like, is this the incredible Eddie One Chord? And if you've never heard the story of Eddie One Chord, we don't have time to tell it today. Maybe later in the show.
1: Yeah.
0: But the story of Eddie One Chord and David Van Camp, as far as guitar rivals, is an all-timer.
1: Well, it's almost like not even fair to say rivals anymore.
2: He became Eddie Multicord, didn't he?
0: Yes, he did. Yeah. Multi-licks. Yeah. Okay, David, who's next?
1: We got a call. Sorry, the phone lines are having a little bit of trouble keeping up. There's a lot of people wanting to play this week. If you just heard it go, Kirk, that's my official sound. You're calling in from Texas. What's your guess? What's your name, starting first and foremost?
3: Hey, this is Chad. Greetings from the Lone Star State. How about More Than a Feeling? From Boston.
2: Yeah.
0: Yeah, good one, Chad.
4: Number two.
0: No, it's not number two. That's wrong. That's fake info.
2: Should that, be number two.
0: It's number 10.
2: Oh. See, I can still hear this one.
0: Oh, yeah. I think it was number two on another countdown.
2: Probably.
0: But yeah, that's the 10th most played song at classic rock radio. Yeah, I still love that song.
2: Oh, me too. Never get tired of this one.
0: I don't think, David, you don't get tired of it either, right?
1: It's a good song.
0: Okay, so you can see this is tough to get in. We're still looking for number one, number two, four, and five.
2: Holy cow.
0: The number is 1-888-485-MVCR.
2: I'm really wondering now. I really am.
0: Yes.
2: Because we went through some and I thought were automatics.
0: Well, if we don't get any calls for your guesses, Scott, we'll go with your guesses too.
2: I really don't have any right
0: now. And we'll wrap it up coming up in just a few right here.

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9: The Markley, Van Camp, and Robbins Show. Jamie Markley, David Van Camp, Scott Robbins. Got the Robbins Trifecta coming up in a bit. Some news updates. But first, we got to wrap up the Friday Five, which today is the most played songs at classic rock radio. Not something we voted on. We found the list of the most played songs. It was keeping track of classic rock radio stations around the country. Okay, we've only got one out of the top five so far, and that was Sweet Child of Mine, Guns N' Roses. Yeah. Had a bunch of great honorable mentions, like More Than a Feeling from Boston, which was at 10. Queen, We Will Rock You, We Are the Champions at 8 and 9. Queen, Another One Bites the Dust at 14. Queen, Bohemian Rhapsody at 25. Only Led Zeppelin song in the top 40 is Led Zeppelin, Black Dog at 29.
10: It's amazing to me. Stairway is not on the list.
9: Wow. Which is a big surprise. Yeah. Which is why we kind of wanted to do this, because a lot of this is surprising.
10: Yeah.
9: And back to it, David. Who's
10: all
9: next?
10: All right. Let's talk to Courtney in Texas. Hey, Courtney.
11: Hey, how are you doing?
9: Good, Courtney. What you thinking?
11: I'm thinking John Bon Jovi, Living on a Prayer.
9: Oh, buddy.
12: Number one.
13: Oh, come on. Come on, man.
10: One of those that it surprised me because I wouldn't have guessed it, but it does make sense. That song is getting constant.
9: Oh, yeah. It's everywhere. They call that one a big tester.
13: Yeah, I know.
9: I know. You played that at Top 40.
13: Of course I did.
9: Wasn't that a number one song?
13: Probably. I don't remember. I played it a lot.
9: Yeah, you don't like it.
13: No, I'm not a fan of the Joby.
9: Yeah.
13: I saw him mugging at the Knicks game, too.
9: Yeah. Well, my old friend Damon once told me, you know, if Bruce Springsteen wrote the lyric that's in that song, everyone would have said, boy, it's brilliant.
13: No, there's a possibility there. I don't know.
9: I think so.
14: We're halfway there.
15: Oh, yeah.
14: Tommy used to work on the dock. Down on his luck, it's tough.
13: I can see that. Yeah, I can.
9: Yeah. Thought that was a great take.
13: I don't know, David, if he would have written more than that in my back seat, though. I'm not sure.
9: That's a different song.
13: I know, but
9: that's Never Say Goodbye.
13: Unforgivable.
9: What do you mean?
13: Oh, God.
9: Remember when we lost the keys? And you lost more than that in my back seat, baby? That's poetry, dude.
13: Stop it.
9: 1-888-485-MVCR. Who's next, David?
10: Let's talk to Scott. Hey, Scott.
16: Hey, good afternoon, gentlemen.
9: And to you, Scott.
16: From the great cheese state.
9: Oh, thanks for checking in. Repping Wisconsin well.
16: I'm thinking it's a toss-up between two Rush songs. I'm going to have to go with Tom Sawyer.
13: Yeah, Tom Sawyer.
9: Yes, Tom Sawyer, but not in the top five.
13: Unbelievable.
16: Oh.
9: No. Unbelievable. 31. Said 31. I mean, totally a classic rock staple. No, his mind is not for rent. But yeah. A couple other surprises, I think, are coming in the top five. All right, David, who's next?
10: Let's talk to Damon. Hey, Damon.
17: Yeah, Aerosmith's Sweet Emotion.
13: Yeah.
9: Yes.
13: I love this song, too.
9: Yeah, but not in the top five. Okay. Not in the top 13. 10.
10: Yeah, it's number 13.
9: 13.
13: Wow.
9: Yeah.
13: And Bon Jovi was number one.
9: That's correct.
13: That's a crime.
9: I don't know what to tell. I'm just going by what they play.
13: I know.
9: I didn't vote on it.
13: Yeah.
9: I know. All right, David, who's next?
10: Well, let's talk to Jeff. Hey, Jeff.
18: Hey, how you doing, fellas?
9: Doing great, Jeff.
18: Good, man. Glad to hear that. Sure. Hey, I want to go back a little bit into the beginning of the year when we were discussing halftime shows for the Super Bowl, and you guys gave up Metallica as being one, you know, internationally known, and
9: Yeah.
18: Used to call that. Well, I got one for you.

0: Raggy Like a Hurricane, number 18, most played classic rock song. Yes. And that wasn't the only Scorps, by the way.
1: No one like you, I love.
0: Yeah. That was 26. Yes.
1: He's imagining things that they could do.
0: Of course. Better believe it. Yes, Love Drive, unfortunately, not in the top 40.
2: Yeah.
0: All right, David. When are we going to have to start playing the ones in the five?
2: Well, let's get to Josh here. We got to make this quick. Josh, what are you thinking?
3: Hey, happy Friday, and all I got to say is, welcome to the jungle.
0: Yes.
4: Number two.
1: Wow, two in the top five.
0: Yes, two and three.
2: Then we got Mary in Delaware.
1: Oh, Mary.
0: Oh, Mary. Oh,
2: Mary. Can you close this one out?
5: Hey, guys.
1: Hey, Mary.
0: Hey, Mary.
5: Hey.
0: Great to hear your
5: Happy
0: voice.
5: Friday.
0: Yeah, you too.
5: I know. It's hard getting in here. It's been a little not easy
1: we're very,
5: to get
1: we're
5: in.
1: Very popular. Yeah.
5: Yeah. And someone just took my second, or my guess that would have been the second one. But I am going to close it out with Crazy Train by Ozzy.
0: Yes.
4: Number five.
0: Great job, Mary.
2: Oh, I forgot we still don't. We haven't had number four, have we?
1: No.
0: This is the Markley, Van Camp, and Robin show. Should we hold four over?
1: I think we should.
2: I think we need to, yeah.
1: Yeah.
0: Okay. Well, hold on. I can't wait for the reveal. I think you're going to be surprised, Scott.
1: I'm a little surprised, but not really.
0: Well, I mean, if you were happen to be thinking, okay, what about Skinner, man?
1: Yeah.
0: That's not even in the top 10. I was surprised.
1: Freebird isn't either, huh?
0: That's 11. No Freebird either.
1: Wow.
0: No. And I think you also mentioned Carry On Wayward Son.
1: Carry On.
0: That was 16. The question is, what's number four? And we will get to that. Plus, we have a news update. There's some stuff going on this afternoon. And the Scott Robbins trifecta all coming up right here.

0: M2 Prime News meteorologist Jacob Woods. Mostly cloudy tonight, low temperatures in the lower 40s. Mostly sunny Saturday and a big warm-up as highs move into the middle 70s. And even warmer come Sunday with more sunshine, highs in the middle 80s. And on Memorial Monday, we're going to be in the upper 80s, close to 90 degrees, continuing to stay dry with plenty of sunshine. Enjoy that beautiful Memorial Day weekend.
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7: The Markley Van Camp and Robbins Show. Jamie Markley, David Van Camp, Scott Robbins. All right, we're doing our Friday Five. It was the most played classic rock songs on classic rock radio over the last year. Mm-hmm. We hadn't got to number four yet. We're going to get to that coming up very shortly. We got to get to a news update. David Van Camp.
8: Vanity Fair thought this was clever, talking about Stephen Colbert's exit from late night television. 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
9: Oh,
8: that attempt at a joke is lame, as in, that horse isn't making it to the Kentucky Derby. Wow.
7: Yeah, that's not good. Not good at all.
8: You had to explain the joke without a period even, just a comma.
7: Yeah.
9: You know, the show was losing $50 million a year.
7: The 40.
9: Between 40 and 50 million is the reported loss of that show. Mm-hmm. For years, it's been losing this kind of money.
7: Yes.
9: 200 people were employed by Stephen Colbert.
7: Yeah, and in the last two nights, one of the things they talked about, well, it was because of Trump and they wanted
9: exactly
7: to sell it. And this, and how did you lose it when you were number one? He's not number one.
8: No.
9: I heard, dude,
7: he gets beat by Gutfeld.
9: The highly rated Stephen Colbert show. I've heard this, I don't know how many times.
8: I will say,
9: highly rated.
8: They did have a joke about that when they did that lame, like, late night show host assemble thing.
9: Oh, yeah.
8: And they said, yeah, you canceled the number one late night show. And Stephen Colbert kind of making fun of himself. I thought that was kind of funny. He goes, they canceled Gutfeld?
7: See, that is good.
8: That's a good joke.
7: Yeah, I'll give him that.
9: That is a good joke. But this whole nonsense in Springsteen, because the president can't take a joke.
7: Yeah.
9: Sit down.
7: Yeah, I don't disagree with that. All right. But we got to get to our number four song. Because you had number one was Living on a Prayer, Bon Jovi. Scott can't believe it.
9: Fantastic song. I don't know why. It should be number one.
7: Welcome to the Jungle. Guns N' Roses at two. Guns N' Roses, Sweet Child of Mine, three. Five was Ozzy, Crazy Train. And who's on the phone, David?
8: We got Timmy calling in. Thanks for hanging with us, Timmy. What are you thinking?
10: Yes.
7: What you got, Timmy?
10: You Give Love a Bad Name by Bon Jovi.
7: Come on.
11: Number four.
7: If you hadn't picked up on it yet, Robin hates Bon Jovi.
9: I don't know Bon Jovi. I've met John Bon Jovi once. But I'm in this situation where I played all that stuff. And to me, it was so a period of its time. I can't believe it's got legs like this. It's still getting played.
7: Yeah.
8: Well, like this song and Living on a Prayer, the production on it, to me at least, doesn't totally sound dated.
9: I think You Give Love a Bad Name does, but I may be wrong.
7: Yeah. Well, and you know what? The record after that sounds a lot like it, too. But the songs don't, they're not as big. Bad Medicine and...
9: Shake It Up.
7: You didn't like Bad Medicine.
9: You know what? Maybe because I haven't heard as much. I don't have as much
7: it could be.
9: Hatred for Bad Medicine as I do You Give Love a Bad Name.
7: Well, what you end up finding out with the classic rock stations and their most played songs, the 80s are big. Because you had Crazy Train there at five.
9: Yeah.
7: And the two Guns N' Roses.
9: Yep.
7: And then at six... was the snake. Yes.
9: I do like this song.
7: But you were not a Whitesnake fan at all.
9: I was not. Well, it's a long story, but David Coverdale irritated me once.
7: Well, from when I met you, you called him several names.
9: Yeah, David Coverband.
7: And, yes. I think Tosser was thrown out there.
9: I believe it was. Yep. Wanker. Yep.
7: And then you had at number seven. It's like. It kind of. That's all within a 2 year period, too. I just realized this.
9: Boy, the 70s are gone.
7: People are getting older.
9: Isn't that something?
7: Yeah. Yeah. You probably feel ancient right now.
9: I always feel ancient, but yeah. I don't. But I like
7: Sugar,
9: Def Leppard,
7: that's like 88.
9: I like that song. Yeah.
7: Here I go again, 87.
9: I like that song.
7: And the Jovies are 86 and 87. Guns N' Roses 87, 88 when they were big hits. Yeah. It's very interesting.
9: Well, those songs went away for a while. Well, Guns N' Roses never went away, but.
7: No.
9: Some of those songs did, and they kind of came back, made a revival. Yeah.
7: I don't know that Sugar ever went away.
9: Sugar's such a. I still think that's a great song. I like Def Leppard. I like Def Leppard.
7: Yeah, I remember when you were supposed to give tickets away to listeners.
9: Yeah.
7: And instead you took your daughter, and we could see you in the front row from our lower bowl seats.
9: Yeah. She was the listener. She won.
7: Unbelievable. Unbelievable.
9: Then she won Janet Jackson tickets and Boyz II Men. Yeah, she was a big winner.
8: She was a loyal listener, wasn't she?
9: Yeah, she was. She certainly was. And had the station on speed dial.
7: All these radio guys would be like, I can't believe Robbins is just... Like, the Stones should just do that. It was kind of wild.
9: Nobody stopped me.
7: No kidding. Yeah. All right. We got our update. There's the list. And I guess now it's just the Robin's trifecta. Casey's ready. Let's do it.
12: Are you ready?
13: One, two.
12: It's the three most important news stories of the day.
14: I hit the trifecta.
12: Well, at least according to Scott Robbins. It's the trifecta on the Markley, Van Camp, and Robbins Show.
7: Every day about this time, Scott Robbins' top three stories helped by his hero.
15: I'm Casey. Hey.
9: Casey, big Memorial Day weekend countdown coming up.
15: Yes.
9: You all set?
15: Yes.
9: Are you going to count down the top 500 or 100 or 40? What are you going to do? 40?
15: Nope.
9: Is it going to be 40?
15: Yeah.
9: Okay, just he's not going to break.
15: I'm ready.
9: Break format then, is he? Okay.
15: Three.
9: Got it.
8: What you got for number three?
9: Number three. This is so awful. Taylor Lorenz posted a thing the other day, and of course she's taking a bunch of pushback from it, which she normally does because she's an empty-headed weirdo.
7: Wait a second. Where does she work now? She was
9: I
7: at the Washington Post.
8: She's independent
7: Post
8: now. So okay. This is she's a nut leftist who... basically took over the New York Times and then the Washington Post editorial sections, even though her technical gig was like working on social media. But yeah. I mean, she made a lot of enemies because she's a nut, but management was afraid of her because she's a spoiled brat. She's a trust fund kid whose uncle is so rich, he was able to go in and scrub all of her history to the point online, to the point where nobody even knows how old she actually is. Nobody knows.
11: Wow.
8: She is a lunatic.
9: She is a lunatic. And one of the things, a lady had posted saying, you know, because there were people that were dealing with welfare, and welfare was paying for DoorDash. And this woman's like, well, wait a minute. I got a couple of kids, and, you know, I crockpot things, and I plan meals out ahead of time. I shouldn't be, as a taxpayer, why should I have to pay for DoorDash, right? Because that was brought up and suggested. So Taylor Lorenz jumped in and said, just because you're poor, you should have the right to DoorDash like everyone else.
11: It doesn't work that way.
9: No, it's not. It should never work that way. But that's, again, if you have the dough to do DoorDash all the time, fine by me.
11: Yeah.
9: I don't care. Doesn't bother me one way or another. But if I'm going to pay for your DoorDash, that bothers me.
11: 100%.
13: Now, on with
9: the countdown.
13: I'm
9: providing everything else. But again, another lame take from her.
11: Scott Robbins, trifecta, top three of the day up to number
13: two.
9: I always wait for David to say something. I know he's not going to. What's going on here? A California doctor was convicted in what federal officials called the largest Botox fraud scheme in the U.S. of A.
11: Oh, whoa.
9: Prosecutors said she billed Medicare $45 million in injections that were never given, medically unnecessary, or used purely for cosmetic purposes. Trump's task force to eliminate fraud was built to catch this sort of thing, and they are. Her name is Viola Malin of Glendale, California, owned and operated Healthy Way Medical Center. You know, that should be the tip. That should be the tip when they got names like that.
11: Healthy Way.
9: It's the Healthy Way Medical Center. Of course it's legitimate. Federal prosecutors said she billed Medicare for Botox injections while she was vacationing in Cabo, Maui, and Hawaii.
11: That does sound like a good time.
9: Yeah. Las Vegas, Pennsylvania, and New York, and even submitted claims for a patient who is incarcerated in federal prison. Just because you're in prison doesn't mean you can't look good.
11: That's right.
9: Medicare reimburses Botox injections only when medically necessary to treat documented chronic migraines. Prosecutors said this woman billed the program for thousands of injections that were never provided, period. Or they were performed for just cosmetic purposes, or involved patients who had not been referred for chronic migraine treatment. In other words, whoever came in and wanted one, even if you didn't want one, you were going to be billed. She was going to bill the government for an injection.
11: Well, what about the poor people that live in a Botox desert?
9: Right.
13: And the countdown continues.
9: Not only can you get DoorDash, you can't get Botox. That's not fair.
11: Scott Robbins, trifecta, top three of the day.
13: And finally, one.
9: Los Angeles residents and business owners are fuming over claims that the sister-in-law of Jimmy Kimmel bullied a longtime grocer for selling Spencer Pratt cookies.
11: Ooh, hilarious.
9: Carly Kimmel, Jimmy's sister-in-law, was accused in a social media post of complaining that the Pratt-themed cookies sold at Vicente Foods, by the way, a 76-year-old grocery store in Brentwood, the popular place where people get their cookies. She said she was outraged by it, demanded that he stop, and she was going to embarrass him on social media if he didn't. Turns out when she put it on there, most people were like, go pound sand, you entitled weirdo. You and Jimmy Kimmel, you know, the whole Kimmel family, get out.
11: Okay.
9: So he's going to continue to make his cookies, by the way. Now, we would have made Bass cookies, but they were supposed to be crispy.
11: Burnt. Hey-oh! Yes!
9: Where's the who when I need him, huh?
11: No kidding.
9: Yeah.
11: All right, well done. You know what? There was one other thing. Going back to our Friday Five, the most played classic rock song on the radio. And you were saying, just not a Bon Jovi fan. They had two songs in the top five, including number one. There was one we forgot about.
9: That's in there, too?
11: That was 22. So that's three in the top 25. So I'm getting messages asking if you're going to make it, Scott, a Bon Jovi weekend.
9: On the steel horse I ride. Act brilliant.
11: Oh, my gosh.
9: I just don't appreciate the John Bon. If you guys do, hey, music is subjective. You can like what you like, right?
13: It's really been an honor for me.
11: Oh, stay with your strong take.
9: What? Bon Jovi.
11: If you say it, if you think it's garbage, say it's garbage.
9: It's garbage. Bon Jovi sucks, but if you like it, who am I to get in the way, right? There.
11: Does that feel better?
9: I do now, yes.
11: There you go. All right. News update. And then manager charged after contaminating fries? Oh, we'll get to that coming up. All right, warmer weather's finally here, which means cookouts, ball games, maybe a little time on the water, basically all the good stuff. 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
11: News update, David Van Camp.
8: You know, in times of trouble, it's the creative and the strong who survive the most. And I know a lot of people are worried about gas prices because they're creeping back up and all that. Well, this handyman in Georgia, Malie Hightower, well, what he did was he found a Power Wheels Dream Camper, a pink Barbie toy car. He saw it in a dumpster, and he pulled it out of the dumpster. And then, well, he put a small gas engine from a power washer to give him an alternative to speed around town. So this thing tops out at like 35 miles an hour. Wow. Here's this dude just driving around in his little pink Barbie mobile. Cost him like $2 to fill it up.
9: He must be a little guy, though.
8: Not really.
9: There's not much leg room in those things.
8: Well, no, but, you know, desperate times, man.
9: All right, I guess, yeah. Holy cow.
11: And one of the big stories out there, and I suppose they do this, especially on the Friday before Memorial Day weekend, so maybe it doesn't get as much attention. I don't know. Tulsi Gabbard, done as Director of National Intelligence because her husband has this rare bone cancer.
9: Yeah.
11: And that is just sad.
9: It's sad, yeah.
11: And then Trump talked about it, you know, a little while ago. So that's one of the bigger stories. But now we got to get the Nimrods in the news. Crazy one.
23: When the going gets tough.
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26: I love the poorly educated.
11: All right. Nimrods in the news. We go to Massachusetts. Southbridge. Okay, why people put some things on social media is beyond me. This is a McDonald's manager, now a former McDonald's manager, been charged after allegedly contaminating fries served to her ex-girlfriend. Following so far?
9: What's the contamination?
11: Well, let's just get right to it. Kaylee Santos, 22, charged with distributing food with a harmful substance and scheduled to be arraigned in early June. Investigation started May 7th. After Officer Hector Melendez became aware of a video posted to the Southbridge First Facebook page showing this McDonald's manager tampering with food before serving it to a customer. That's when you hear the manager, who is Kaylee at the time, saying, "When your girlfriend wants French fries today, right? She wants French fries today, right? Then she takes the fries, puts them in her mouth, and then puts them into the carton."
9: Oh!
11: Yeah.
8: Come on, man.
11: And in the video, another voice can be heard saying, "Dirty female dog."
9: Oh, boy.
11: Yeah. So they identified Kaylee in the footage. So the detective is reviewing this surveillance, you know, footage inside the restaurant. Well, at first, It looks like Kaylee spits into the empty fry carton before wiping her lips with her hand while you got these employees laughing. Then she recorded the selfie video, placing the fries into her mouth and then into the same carton. Yeah. Now, as far as the ex-girlfriend,
9: yeah,
11: she didn't know anything about it until she saw the video on social media, knowing I ate those fries.
9: In the shower, weeping with a plunger in your mouth.
11: Like Ace Ventura. Nasty. Man, lover's spat. And that's Nimrod's in the news.

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1: 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Jerry is attempting a race across the West beginning on June 16th to raise funds for Best Day Ministries, a Christian nonprofit that serves the special needs communities of Northern Colorado. 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
4: 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Really?
5: Urgent warning from emergency crews in Orange County, California, that a chemical leak coming from a large storage tank at a Garden Grove Aerospace facility could cause a spill or explosion. Orange County Fire Authority Division Chief Greg Covey.
6: That's why we extended the evacuation today. In an overabundance of caution, this is highly volatile, it's highly toxic, and it's highly flammable.
5: In New York City, one person dead, dozens injured by an explosion at a Staten Island shipyard. Tulsi Gabbard says she's resigning from her position as Director of National Intelligence, citing her husband's cancer diagnosis. Despite some engine problems, SpaceX tested its 408-foot Starship Friday. It splashed down in the Gulf as planned. That sinkhole that fouled up air travel at New York's LaGuardia Airport and beyond has been fixed. Good news for what's shaping to be one of, if not the busiest, Memorial Day travel weekend on record. This is ABC News.
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9: I'm 2 Prime News meteorologist Jacob Woods. Mostly cloudy tonight, low temperatures in the lower 40s. Mostly sunny Saturday and a big warm-up as highs move into the middle 70s. And even warmer come Sunday with more sunshine, highs in the middle 80s. And on Memorial Monday, we're going to be in the upper 80s, close to 90 degrees, continuing to stay dry with plenty of sunshine. Enjoy that beautiful Memorial Day weekend.
10: 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On May 28th, Jerry Schimmel will take over KFKA. Jerry is attempting a race across the West beginning on June 16th to raise funds for Best Day Ministries, a Christian nonprofit that serves the special needs communities of Northern Colorado. 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On May 28th, Jerry will join forces with Good Morning NOCO, Coach Speak, and the whole show to drive awareness for this wonderful cause. 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
11: He's a Hall of Famer. 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
18: Normal is broken, common sense is weird, so we're here to help you transform your life from the Ramsey Network in the Fair Ones Credit Union Studio. This is The Ramsey Show. I'm Jade Warshaw. Next to me, George Camel, taking your calls really for the next 3 hours. 888-825-5225 is what will get you on the line. And we hope that you do choose to call in because we'd love to hear from you. All right, George, you ready to do this?
19: Game on.
18: James is in Riverside, California. James, you are on the line. How can we help today?
20: Hello, I was calling in. I watch you guys' show a lot. I watch George's YouTube channel. I'm just trying to figure out what's the best way to pay off payday loans.
18: Ooh,
20: I have 10 altogether.
18: Ooh, that's a monster. My goodness.
20: Yeah, I've seen someone call in about them, but never this many.
18: Wow. How did you get in a situation where you were needing to go to these places 10 different times?
20: I had some car troubles a little over 2 years ago, and I needed to pay rent. So there was one down the street from me. So I seen it and I walked in there and to try to get a loan, and they gave me that.
18: Man.
20: And then it spiraled into getting behind again. So I got end up getting another one, then another one.
18: So,
20: but altogether, it's four payday loans where I walk into a store and do it, and then I got stuck with the ones on the apps on the phone. So I got six of those.
19: Have you deleted these apps? Like, I know you're still paying on them, but I'm scared you're going to go get an 11th one.
20: That's right. Yeah, no, I got, me too. I got all the ones I could possibly get.
18: So for listeners listening, we hate payday loans because, number one, most people, they're borrowing somewhere from $100 to $1,000, right? These are small loans, but they're usually due in a very short period of time. Sometimes they're due in 2 weeks. Sometimes they're due in 4 weeks. But the main kicker—
19: By the next payday.
18: Yeah.
19: That's where they get the name.
18: The main kicker is, guys, the interest rate, the APR on these is anywhere between 300 and 600% many times.
19: But so they don't know that because it's just a fee. Oh, it's a $45 fee to get this small loan. And when you actually factor in what that's costing you, no one can get out because the loan grows.
18: It just grows.
19: And by the next payday, you don't have enough to cover it. So you go take out another one.
18: Right.
19: It's just whack-a-mole. So, and so that's where James has found himself.
18: You borrow $500, you add the $75 fee, and now you owe $575. Like, that's bananas. So, James, how much do yours total? Do you fall in line with this, or tell me what yours are?
20: You want me to break them down?
18: I'd love that.
20: The four that I go to in store, they let you borrow a maximum $255, but I have to pay them back $300. So every 2 weeks, I got to pay that. So that's about $190 every 2 weeks. So almost $400 just on those two a month.
18: Wow.
20: And then the phone ones, let me see, I got it written down. The phone ones are just different numbers. The smallest one is $100, and I pay $5 in interest for that every 2 weeks.
18: Mm-hmm.
20: And then the next one is $300, and I pay $13 in interest. So, next one is $350, and I pay $10.50 in interest. Mm-hmm. The next one is $240, and I pay $35 in interest. And then the next one is $250, and I pay $19 in interest.
18: Oh, my goodness. That is...
19: So what's the total balances of all these 10 payday loans?
20: If I would pay them all off today?
19: Yeah.
20: The four are $1,200, and then the other are $1,350. So...
19: Okay. About $2,500 would clear these.
20: Yeah, it's about $2,500.
19: And do you have any money in the bank right now?
20: I don't. I tried to, like, listen to your guys' steps, like, save up $1,000. I tried that twice. I think this is such high interest, I should pay these off. But, like, I saved up $1,000 twice and ended up emergency come up, so I would use that.
18: I think, James, that the baby step is not the issue. I think it's your income that's the issue because, obviously, not having the money for car repairs, whatever's going on with the vehicle is what caused you to get into this mess in the first place. And that's also the thing that's holding you back from getting the $1,000 saved and being able to hold on to it. So I'm hearing two issues. I'm hearing a cash flow issue, so an income issue. And I'm also hearing a lack of financial planning issue, which sounds like a budgeting issue. So let's talk about those two things. Do you have a budget? And also, I want to know how much are you bringing in every month as income?
20: I make about a little over $4,000 a month.
18: And is it just you?
20: No, I have a girlfriend also and two kids.
18: Okay. Girlfriend and two kids. And you guys are all living together? It's one household?
20: Yeah, apartment.
18: Okay. Is she contributing financially or no?
20: Yeah, she goes, she basically covers all the lights, gas, food, and she goes half with the rent with me.
18: So why is
20: then
18: that,
20: I cover.
18: Why is there a huge issue? Because if I'm hearing somebody who is in a shared financial situation, you've got $4,000 a month, you're splitting rent, she's covering all the basic utilities. Where's your money going? Tell us more. Tell us about all your other debt.
20: I just have one credit card I pay every month. I have storage, phone bill. Then another big problem I was going to bring up next is I have a car loan that I'm underwater in.
18: How much?
20: And I'm also behind on.
19: Do you still own that car?
20: Yeah, I still have it. I'm about $12,000 underwater.
18: What's it worth?
20: It's worth about $8,000.
18: Okay, so you owe
19: 10
18: and a half, 20?
20: Yeah, I owe about 19.
19: What's the payment on that?
20: Payment's $530.
18: Yeah, that's messing with you.
20: Yeah, I just realized just about a month ago, that's why I gave you guys a call, so that I was behind a lot, and I didn't know that it's like a big fee of interest when you're late also on top of the other interest. So it was basically like a little over 150 in late fees every month occurring.
18: Mm-hmm, mm-hmm. What about your rent? What are you guys paying in rent? Because still, I'm wondering where this money is going.
20: It's $1,800.
18: That's your half? Or that's full amount?
20: That's the full rent.
18: Okay. So, yeah, we've definitely got to find out where your money's being spent. So, second question, do you have a budget? I'm guessing no.
20: I tried the budget with the app, but it's just so confusing with all these other fees and other stuff.
18: Okay, so what I want you to do, I want you to give it another shot because I think you just need a little help tweaking it. When it comes to the fees and everything, just plug in the minimum payments. That's all you need to do. There's a section, you list all of them out. It'll ask you what the minimum payment is that you pay. Just fill that in. And then from there, we can figure out how much margin you actually have because I think that you have more than you think you have. And then we can see a full number because the way we want you to tackle this is with the debt snowball, which means you're only paying minimum payments on everything. And then smallest to largest, we're taking the very smallest debt and all of our extra money goes on the smallest debt. So therefore, while it's going to feel like the others are struggling because they are, and you're going to feel it because these are payday loans, you're just going to see the balance go up temporarily, but you're going to feel great when you knock these payday loans down from 10 to 9 and from 9 to 8, and you're just going to have some stupid tax that you're going to feel in way of interest.
19: But the key here, James, is you need to throw more money at it than the balance is accruing, which means you need to get aggressive. That next paycheck needs to go mostly towards these debts. So you can stop playing the shell game and whack-a-mole. That's the only way out, is you got to be more aggressive than they are. And then you know, never touch this hot stove again.
18: That's
19: delete
18: right.
19: These apps. Never walk into one of those stores. You drive by and say, that's a past version of James. Never again.
18: And you're probably going to need to pick up a couple of side hustles. You're going to have to work extra to get this done quickly.

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3: 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Bow in the pocket. Hit as he throws. Throws the ball. Fades. Deep corner. Caught. Touchdown. Marvin Mims.
2: The Nuggets.
4: 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Great pass. Layup is up and in. Christian Brown. Monster triple-double for Jokic.
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5: 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The 2-2 pitch. Swing and a miss. He strikes out the side with the bases loaded.
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6: 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Lekkonen. Near side. McKinnon. One-timer. He scores. Nathan McKinnon, 40 goals on the season. His 13th multi-goal game of the year. That's the most in team history.
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9: All right, back to the phone lines we go, where we have Jeb, who's in Columbia, South Carolina. Hey, Jeb, you're on the line. How can George and I help out?
10: My question is, I'm 24 years old, and I am fixing to get married in November, and I make $35,000 a year, and I was wondering, how can I, like, make a good budget, and how can I be, and the only debt I have is to my house payment, and what's the good way to stay on top of that where I ain't living paycheck to paycheck?
9: Yeah, absolutely. I love that you're thinking ahead. I love that you have no consumer debt. What about the lady in waiting? How do her finances look?
10: She don't have no debt either.
9: Okay, great. And does she work?
10: She does. She works.
9: And what does she make?
10: Right now, she works. She probably makes in the month right now at her job, but she's going to be switching jobs right now at the job she's at right now. She probably makes $800 a month.
9: Okay.
1: And what does she do? And what will she be doing? You said she's switching jobs.
10: When she quits jobs, she's going to be working at a coffee shop.
1: Okay. I mean, she's making less than minimum wage right now if she's working full time. So that part scares me.
10: Oh, no. She ain't working. She's part time working right now.
1: Okay. Got it. And once she's working full time, what will she be doing?
10: She'll be working at a coffee shop, and they told her with her experience is that she'll be probably making around $16 to $20 an hour at the coffee shop.
1: Okay, great. That's closer to $40,000 a year. Wonderful. And what are you doing for work?
10: I am a part-time little carrier for the post office. I got 2 more years before I can go full-time.
9: 2 more years. Okay, and then you'll be making, what, 70?
10: Right around 70, and then as the years keep going, making a little bit more and more and more as the time goes on.
9: Okay, Fantastic. That's good. I love that. All right, so the key here is to stay out of debt and to continue to build wealth in the process. So you're probably familiar that we teach a plan that's called the baby steps, and there's 7 of them. And the idea is to get your, throughout the 7 baby steps, to get your money working for you to build wealth so that you can live like no one else and be generous and all of these things, correct? So you guys are partially there because you don't have any consumer debt. The question is, do you have any money saved?
10: Right now, I'm trying. So I wouldn't be in debt. I'll tell you the story quick. The house was given to me. It was my grandma's. When she passed away, she gave it to me. And then my parents said, you know what? Y'all starting out new, so y'all won't be in debt. We'll go in there and we'll remodel the house for y'all. Y'all just pay us back. But we only have to pay the whole loan back to them. We only got to pay for 10 years, $1,000 a month.
9: $1,000 a month for 10 years. And is there any way that you can pay that off early? Are they open to you basically doing the calculation on that and saying, we want to get out of this early?
10: I mean, I can if we can afford it, I would love to pay it off quick as I can.
9: Okay. And that would be my goal. Do you guys love the house? Do you plan on staying there for a while?
10: Oh, yeah.
1: And you're saying there's no mortgage. It's paid off, but you basically have a $120,000 loan attached to it, to family.
10: To the family thing, yes.
1: Okay, at $1,000 a month. So the goal would be, instead of waiting 10 years for that to get paid off through the minimum payment of $1,000, can we throw $2,000 at it, $3,000 at it, and get this thing done even faster?
10: Because
1: Thanksgiving is going to be awkward, I'll tell you that much. Because they're going to see you guys on the honeymoon, going on vacation. And if you go, hey, money's tight this month, can't pay the $1,000, or man, it's been 9 years, we need the money now. Because they might have a health problem or want to retire and go, man, we're kind of regretting making this 10-year loan drag out.
9: And just to be clear, they are willing to hand over the deed once you've paid it? It's not just we're talking here, they're actually going to give you the deed?
10: No. This is what they said. This is the deal. They said since I'm part-time, they said as soon as I get full-time in 2 years, they would put the house in my name.
1: Okay. Is any of this in writing?
10: Yes.
9: The question I have, though, okay, so when the house is in your name, what's the actual mortgage payment? Not what they're charging you, what's the actual payment?
10: I still would be paying the $1,000.
9: I understand. Because
1: you're saying it's paid off?
10: Until I get it paid off. But they would have the house in my name. It would be just like the house would be in my name, and I'll just keep paying them the $1,000.
9: Right, but the clarity that I want is, is there an actual mortgage on the house, or are they just charging you that money?
10: No. There's no mortgage. My daddy just retired, and he took the money out of his retirement to redo the house.
1: Oh, boy. That's kind of scary. How much does he have in retirement?
10: Yep. Over $300,000.
9: Okay.
1: That's a pretty big chunk to take out for these renovations.
10: No. I'll tell you about he has over $1 million in retirement.
1: Oh, okay.
9: So he's fine. Okay, so back to you and your fiance. I love this for you. I think it's very generous that they're doing that. And so, like I said, the goal is to continue to live that debt-free lifestyle. I want to make sure you have savings today. Do you and your fiance, when you guys get married in November, if you combine your savings together, how much money will that be?
10: I let's see, if I could buy it, because I'll tell you this, I got a savings account out of mine. I just opened up this past month. $250 is going into a pay period.
9: Perfect. Okay. Great. So the goal for you guys is to save up 6 months of expenses. So in your budget, which we're going to gift you every dollar for your wedding present, I want you to look at your month and say, what does it cost to make our month go? Does it take $3,000? Okay, let's multiply that by six. We need $18,000 to make this thing go. Lock that in, put it in a high yield savings account somewhere that it's liquid, but that it's not with your normal month-to-month checking account. And that's going to be your 3 to 6 months. That's baby step three. And then once that's done, you guys can start investing. Baby step four, you can put 15% of the amount that you make before taxes. I want 15% of that to go to retirement. And if you have a 401k through the post office, you want it to go into your employee-sponsored account. So your 401k, if you don't have that, you can put it into a Roth IRA and do that. And I want your wife to do the same thing. And even now, as she's your fiance, I want her to start doing that if she's to that point already. So now you're investing. Yep. Now you're starting the process of building the wealth. And then from there on, you can continue the baby steps. Baby step five, obviously, you're putting away for kids' college. And then baby step six, which you guys are going to be at real fast, that's when you start hacking away at this $120,000, like George said, maybe doubling up and doing $2,000 a month instead of $1,000.
10: I'll tell you this. I talked to one of your smart flow people, and I'm in the process of opening up a Roth IRA and a brokerage account.
9: Good for you.
11: SmartVestor Pro. That's fantastic that you connected with one. And here's the thing, I wouldn't put money into that until you have that emergency fund.
9: That's right.
11: And that might not be until the wedding. Because what happens is you go invest all this money and now you don't have any, and the HVAC goes out in this house and you're on the hook. And now you're trying to go $10,000 into debt to cover the new HVAC. So that's why the emergency fund is so important. It is your never go into debt again insurance plan.
9: Mm-hmm. So you
10: that's
9: guys

0: one checking account, one high yield savings account. You can add her as the beneficiary on your 401k. She can do the same on hers. And that way everything is all together. And listen, I'm pulling for you guys. This is exciting. I think that you're in a really, really good position. You've got an uptick on your careers. You're in a good place with the home. Congratulations.
1: Yeah, if you can learn to live off of your 35 grand when you make 70 and you keep living like this,
0: oh, yeah,
1: you're going to be stacking some cash and building some serious wealth. Multi-millionaires is what you'll be. I just crunched the numbers for you. Even at 67,000 household income, if you invest 15% of that from 24 to 64, you're looking at over $5 million.
0: Wow.
1: So it's simple. And that's if you guys never get a raise, you don't both grow in your careers, which is highly unlikely.
0: That's right.

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1: I'm 2 Prime News meteorologist Jacob Woods. Mostly cloudy tonight, low temperatures in the lower 40s. Mostly sunny Saturday and a big warm-up as highs move into the middle 70s. And even warmer come Sunday with more sunshine, highs in the middle 80s. And on Memorial Monday, we're going to be in the upper 80s, close to 90 degrees, continuing to stay dry with plenty of sunshine. Enjoy that beautiful Memorial Day weekend.
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0: she would probably work with me. I would say she would probably help me get to like maybe $1,400.
1: Oh, that's not much savings.
2: It's not much different.
1: I was hoping you were going to say like $1,000 or something. We're like, all right, we saved $500 a month. This is worth it.
2: Well, when you pass it along through utilities and maybe food, I don't know how much you would share. There might be something there if you guys, you know.
1: But if you could get a two-bedroom for $2,000 a month, well, now you're splitting at $1,000.
2: Uh-huh.
1: So I'm trying to go through. So there's two ways to get more margin to get rid of this debt faster, and that's to make more or spend less. And so those are the two areas, the two levers I want you to start looking at is do a detailed budget using every dollar, and I'll gift that to you to help you get through this. And go look at all of your expenses, because right now you feel like you need to live like a pharmacist. You want people to know, look at me, I'm doing pretty good. And the problem is that's going to cause lifestyle creep. You're going to eat out more, go out more, have nicer things, dress nicer. Mm-hmm. And right now we need to live like a broke college student because we got a mess to clean up.
0: Absolutely.
2: The good news is...
0: Oh, I don't have any problem with eating ramen, so we're good.
1: Good.
2: The good news is, you know, your rent right now is really right at the 25% mark. You know, between that and your minimum payments, you're at $2,800 a month. Where's the rest of that money going? What's your next biggest expense that you go, you know, here's the problem, guys, it's my car payment. Is there anything else that we could try to help you find that margin? Do you have a car payment to speak of?
0: I do have a car payment. It's not much, and it's I owe $1,898 left on it. And
2: okay.
0: That's about $385 per month.
2: Okay, well, that's some margin freed up. Is there anything else? Because I still feel like there's a big chunk of money that's not accounted for by all the major players. You didn't mention kids or daycare or anything like that.
0: Let me see. I have a budget. Not really. Those are real. It just goes to essentially rent, car.
2: Mm-hmm.
0: I put a lot of money away in retirement.
2: Okay, there's
0: a
2: where
0: lot
2: it is.
0: Of that
1: ding,
0: money
1: ding.
0: Is there.
2: I knew it was somewhere. So again, I love this conversation because you're wanting to do the right things. You're just doing them in the wrong order. So I love a person who wants to build wealth. I love a person. You're very responsible because that's a responsible choice. But George and I would caution you that there's a better order to do this in, because if you're investing, but you're still in debt, you know, obviously it's taking away your peace. We talked about that. And obviously you probably don't have much liquid savings. And so therefore your retirement is at risk. The next time you're in a jam, you might liquidate that, which is terrible. So George and I would say you need to pause investments. It's only temporary. It's not a scary thing, but you need the full force of your income to do what George said, which is be putting hopefully around $3,000 a month on these student loans to get them paid off. Please, please, please cancel and pause those retirement contributions.
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5: 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Bow in the pocket. Hit as he froze. Throws the ball. Fades. Deep corner. Caught. Touchdown. Marvin Mims.
4: The Nuggets.
6: Jokic. Great pass. Layup is up and in. Christian Brown. Monster triple-double for Jokic.
4: The Rockies.
7: Freeland is set. Bases full. The 2-2 pitch. Swing and a miss. He strikes out the side with the bases loaded.
4: The Avalanche.
8: Turned over. Lekkonen. Near side. McKinnon. One-timer. He scores. Nathan McKinnon, 40 goals on the season. His 13th multi.

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7: All right, George, let's hear from Tabitha, who's right here in our backyard, Nashville, Tennessee. Hi, Tabitha, what's up?
8: Hey, so I recently paid off my student loans, and I'm finally on the straight and narrow, right?
9: Awesome.
8: I called the credit union that I opened up the high yield. Well, it's a checking, but it has a higher yield than the high yield savings. So anyhow, and I asked them, like, you know, because I want a plan to be able to put money down. And I was thinking about the manual underwriting because other than that, I have one credit card, but I don't use it. So I'm fixing to have it just cut off, basically.
7: Okay.
8: And they acted like that was crazy. So I guess I got the weird thing for the first time. But I'm wondering, like, am I asking, like, is there questions I'm supposed to ask? Is there a different way to go about it? Because they were like, no, you need credit. Like, you don't need to turn that off. Like, even if you don't use it, your credit score will still be there and we'll be able to use it. And it should, if everything's paid off, and it should go up. And I'm like, I'm not sure about that.
7: Just to, for the person listening, manual underwriting is the way that you get approved for a mortgage if you don't have a credit score.
9: Not if you have a low score. People think, well, I can get around my low score. But no, if you have a score at all, you can't do manual underwriting.
7: Uh-huh, that's
9: so
7: right.
9: So that's the key, Tabitha, is once you're completely debt-free, all the accounts are closed, it may take 6 to 12 months for your credit score to become indeterminable. And at that point, then you can do manual underwriting. So I don't know when you're going to be ready to actually go home shopping. Are we talking 3 years from now?
8: Probably like a little over a year, based on the amount that I'm going to have to save to get to the 25% mark.
9: Okay, cool. So do you have an emergency fund yet? I know you said your loans are paid off.
8: No, I'm finishing that up hopefully within the next 6 months. And then after that, I'll start on the
9: down payment savings fund. Okay,
8: mm-hmm.
9: Cool. So here's the deal. A lot of people don't know what manual underwriting is because they are so ingrained in the broken financial system we find ourselves in. But the truth is, credit scores have not been around that long. We're talking like since the 90s. And before that, what lenders did was look at things like your income. So they'd verify your income, look at your rental payment history. They'd look at, you know, 12-month history of your bank statements. They would look at trade lines like utility bills or cell phone bills to determine whether or not they will grant this loan to you. So that's exactly what manual underwriting does. And you just looked in the wrong place. So I would reach out to Churchill Mortgage. You can go to churchillmortgage.com and talk to them about it. They're the number one in the nation because we send all the Ramsey fans to them. So they won't look at you like you're crazy. They'll go, oh, absolutely, we can help with that. And they'll answer all of your questions and steer you in the right direction when it comes to what you need to do to get prepared for that. Because there are some steps. There's a few hoops to jump through, but I've done it. It's not as difficult as people make it out to be.
7: No, it's not bad. So for a few more specifics, if you're thinking about that, you need to be able to show 12 months of documented rental history. So if you're listening out there and you're living with mom and dad and not paying rent, thinking you're going to buy a house and do manual underwriting, you need to pay rent. You need to have some sort of documented rental payment history. You need to have 12 months of other trade lines. These are things like George mentioned, cell phones, utilities. You could even use insurance payments for that. Also, actual money. Okay, so they're going to want to see that you have income for the last 12 months. If you're self-employed, they might look back 2 years. That's important. And then obviously, you want a nice down payment. The bigger, the better is going to set you up to win. And that's really all there is to it. It's really not that big of a deal. The only other part of this is just making sure you're in the right position. And Tabitha, it sounds like you're on the right track, finishing up that debt, saving up the 3 to 6 months, and then getting on to that down payment. Very, very good call.
9: That's
7: Thank
9: awesome.
7: You for the call. All right, let's keep it rolling. George, we got Madison in Charlotte, North Carolina. Hey, Madison.
10: Hi, thank you for taking my call.
7: Yes, ma'am. What's going on?
10: So my husband and I just got married in January, and we started out at around close to $100,000 in debt. We're now at around $38,000, but we are expecting a baby in November. So my question, I know you guys say usually to pause if you're expecting, but how much do you think is a good amount to have to be prepared?
7: I love that question. So yeah, you're exactly right. We call that stork mode, which is kind of funny, but it's just the idea of the most important thing in your world right now is being prepared for this baby, not paying off debt. And so yeah, pausing is good. I'm thinking about two things. Number one, I'm going to save as much as I possibly can, whatever money I can, because the truth is, if it weren't stork mode, you'd still be doing that. The money would just be going towards debt. So yeah, let's keep up that same intensity, because the fact of the matter is, when the baby comes and you guys get home and everybody's healthy, you're going to take that money and you're going to throw it towards the debt. So the more the merrier. But I would have a couple of thoughts in mind to go along with that. Number one, George, I'm always looking at the out-of-pocket max on my insurance.
9: That's
7: I want to know
9: you're on the hook for.
7: Yep. I want to know that if things go south and, you know, we end up having
9: start
7: more
9: racking up these bills.
7: Yes. What is it? Is it 10,000? Is it 1250? Like whatever it is, I want that money, that amount saved. It just gives you just that warm
9: some
7: fuzzy
9: peace
7: feeling.
9: Of mind that you're not going to be going into a bunch of medical debt if you were to have a longer hospital stay. And so once you and baby are home safe, you might have 30 grand ready to throw at the debt while you've been making these minimum payments. So how much could you save by the time baby's here?
10: That's a good question. I feel like we kind of got like a good head start because we were able to get rid of a car and then we had wedding money. But I would say we could probably save close to 10, maybe 15,000 before the baby gets here.
9: Okay. So if you made minimum payments on the debts and then threw the rest at savings, 15K by November is what you're thinking.
10: Sure. The only other thing is that I know we should not have done this, but we borrowed some money from a family member. So we do want to pay that for sure before the baby gets here. But I think we could get through that pretty quickly.
7: How much is it?
10: $5,500.
7: That's a significant chunk of 10 to 15,000.
10: Yeah, I mean, we should be able to have that this month or next month.
7: So that's aside from this?
10: I think that we could still get to at least 10,000 before the baby gets here.
9: Okay. What's your household income?
10: 105.
9: All right. And are you planning on going back to work after? Or are you just going to stay home?
10: I do plan to go back, yeah.
9: Okay, cool. And what's left in 38K? What kind of debts are those?
10: I have 13,000 on my car, 9,000 in student loans, $5,500 to my dad, and the rest is credit cards.
9: Okay. Now, the bigger question is, are you guys done with debt? Are you changing the behavior that got you here? Like, have you cut up the credit cards?
10: Yeah, we're absolutely done.
9: Good. Love to hear that. Well, you're on your way. I'd be focused on just making sure you and baby are healthy and the debt will get paid. And I hope it's done. I mean, it'd be pretty cool if you guys went real crazy and got done early next year before that baby's first birthday. For
10: that's
9: sure.
10: That's the plan, as soon as possible. We've been doing pet sitting and staying at different houses, which we don't want to do that anymore because it's hard to be newlyweds and away from each other.
7: Sure.
10: But trying to do whatever we can to get through it.
7: Yeah, absolutely. I mean, that's the mentality that you have to have when you're attacking debt, George. It's you're going to feel a level of discomfort. And if you're trying to do the things that we teach and trying to keep it, you know, life is the same. Nothing really changes. I don't really feel it. You're not going, you're not doing it right.
9: Yeah. You need to go hard enough that you never want to go back into debt.
7: That's right.
9: Because you sacrifice so deep.
7: Yes.
9: And for me, it was like lean cuisines. That was my debt-free journey food. And I would wait I'd go to Kroger. I'd wait for them to be on sale $5 for $10
7: at the time. I remember that sale.
9: $2. I was like, all right, if I can eat for $2 a meal, I mean, I looked, if you open my fridge, there was nothing in it. You open my freezer, just a stack of lean cuisines, 20 high.
7: All I think about is the microplastics in today's world.
9: They're going to study my body for science one day.
7: Your brain is like really made of plastic.
9: What happened to him? And so now I can't even pass by the lean cuisines in the grocery store.
7: Oh, it's like.
9: Like it just brings me back. I feel a little vile.
7: Ugh.
9: Oh, no, thank you. Not doing that again. But. That's
7: whatever
9: caused me to not
7: do,
9: go into debt.
7: I know, that's right. Whatever
9: not tempted,
7: you have to do.
9: Because I'm not going back to that lean cuisine lifestyle.
7: Who right? cares? Who cares if you were in the best shape ever?
9: I'll keep my lean physique in other ways. What a great name, though.
7: Lean cuisine.
9: You got to admit.
7: Yeah.
9: Gotta have. Did you have a debt-free food? Now, you're a foodie, and you eat super clean. You wouldn't darken the door of a lean cuisine.
7: I wouldn't darken the door of a lean cuisine. I think for me, the biggest thing is I don't. Don't ask me about a coupon. Don't ask me to do something to get money off, right? Like,
9: oh.
7: I did enough couponing that I don't want any more.
9: That's your PTSD.
7: Yeah, even you'll say, oh, you should do that app. You can save money. I'm like, no, I don't want to save money.
9: She doesn't want to hear about my promo code to get 30% off pizza.
7: Of it.

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1: I'm 2 Prime News meteorologist Jacob Woods. Mostly cloudy tonight, low temperatures in the lower 40s. Mostly sunny Saturday and a big warm-up as highs move into the middle 70s. And even warmer come Sunday with more sunshine, highs in the middle 80s. And on Memorial Monday, we're going to be in the upper 80s, close to 90 degrees, continuing to stay dry with plenty of sunshine. Enjoy that beautiful Memorial Day weekend.
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16: Hi, how are y'all doing today?
15: Doing great. What's up in your world?
16: All right. So me and my husband got married just over a year ago, and we were living in an apartment, paying rent. We have no debt at all other than just rent.
15: Okay.
16: So we got into some family issues. My husband's parents were supposed to be taking care of my husband's grandparents. If one of them passed away, they were pretty much going to be moving in with them. They got into an argument. They're no longer taking care of his grandpa. So we have now been blessed with the financial burden, I guess, of his grandfather and trying to help him financially because he's unable to on just one income. So we're having a hard time trying to navigate our life moving forward with taking on this big expense. Since we're both 27, we haven't started our family or anything like that, just kind of worried about long term.
15: So let me get this straight. Your in-laws got mad and decided mm-hmm. we're not helping him anymore. And they then pushed it over to you guys, the 27-year-olds?
16: Pretty much. So they don't think that he really looked at all of his options. He's living on his own right now. He was going to be moving in with them. But now that they don't want him to move in, they
15: Why?
16: Think that.
15: Why don't they want him to?
16: It was some argument and some old bitterness from something that happened many years ago that now they don't want him to move in now that he's needing to.
15: Got it. And so now you guys are up to bat.
16: Yeah.
15: And you can also say no. What happens if you say no? What do you think the repercussion is?
16: Probably just a hardened relationship, I guess, with Grandpa. Right. He is alone now, and he's sad. He just lost his wife back in December.
15: Oh, no.
16: So he just wants to be around family.
15: Yeah.
16: And, of course, he could probably find a home to stay in or he probably would have to get a job again and work to make up. But
15: how old
16: he's
15: is
16: just
15: he?
16: Living in – he's 73. He's in great health condition. He just is loving the retired life. He doesn't want to have to go back to work.
17: Well, he doesn't get an option if he doesn't have money.
16: I mean, true.
17: So, I mean, that's a hard conversation to have with a grown adult and maybe the whole
16: right.
17: family and go, listen – Nobody wants to take on the financial burden. We love Grandpa. We need to figure out a plan for him. Let's say he lives another 25 years. Are you
16: right.
17: guys just going to live there and take care of his bills for 25 years and stunt your own growth?
16: I don't want to.
15: No, you don't.
17: No, that's an
15: don't
17: insane
15: to.
17: Thing to be asked of you, and you have every right to say, no, I'm not doing that.
16: Right.
17: And it doesn't mean you don't love Grandpa. It just means you're not going to be a part of this dysfunction and get this slapped onto you to go, well, this is your burden to carry forever. That's what family
16: right.
17: does. Now, if you want to chip in to help Grandpa, that's a discussion you can have and what limited contributions you're going to make per month for whatever amount of time. But for you to just fund his life forever because he enjoys being retired is insane.
15: Where's he living now? Does he have a home that he owns?
16: He does. He still has a mortgage on it. He could probably sell it, but would only make probably a little over $100,000 back in proceeds.
15: Okay.
16: So we have just moved in with him. We told him we can, of course, cover the home things.
15: Oh, you moved in with him?
16: Yeah, we already have.
15: Oh, no. Jennifer, you just made this. You made this the plot twist.
17: Now, one of you has to get evicted. This is awkward.
16: Our lease was ending, and so we didn't want to have to sign a 6 month or another year if he was really struggling. And he's not struggling yet.
15: Yeah, I thought you said he was healthy enough to go back to be working and stuff.
16: Right. Without going back to work, he's in like a $2,000 deficit is what he says.
17: Per month.
16: Which really, yes.
17: What are his expenses outside of the mortgage?
16: Frivolous things. He spends too much money on groceries and
15: so it's
16: gas.
15: Not really a deficit. It's a budgeting.
16: Right. He's living above his means for sure.
17: So now we're funding misbehavior. We're not even just taking care of the elderly. We're just funding his lifestyle and whatever he wants to buy. It's going to be on you to fund the deficit. Yeah, even more reason to not sign up for this.
15: Yeah, I think those are two different things, and it's worth noting the difference. If you're telling me that this guy just needs to reallocate funds and then he's got enough to live on his own, that is completely different than saying my grandfather, who is 90 years old, who is suffering from, you know, whatever health things, he cannot work. He has, you know, $1,500 of Social Security and that's it and no right? Those are different situations. This is not that.
17: How much does he actually bring in a month?
16: A little over $2,000.
17: And what's his mortgage payment?
16: His mortgage is like $792, I think.
15: Okay.
16: He escrows his taxes. He pays out of pocket for insurance.
15: Okay. What about cars? Does he have a car payment?
16: No, both of his cars are paid off, just the insurance. He has two vehicles. Uh-huh. He doesn't want to get rid of one because it's his dream Mustang that he enjoys driving. So
15: this insurance is getting worse for him.
16: High. I know. Gas is expensive. Everything.
17: I think he needs to feel the reality of a situation, which means nobody's going to be funding his misbehavior anymore. If he can't make the payments, if he goes deeply into credit card debt, that's on him. You don't need to try to, like, fund his life so that he doesn't go into – if he goes into debt, he's a grown man who can make those decisions, and that's, you know, Capital One's problem. If they give us – seven into debt, he's a grown man who can make those decisions, and that's, you know, Capital One's problem. If they give us 73-year-old the $10,000 credit card limit.
15: And

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2: Bills rush five. Bow in the pocket. Hit as he throws. Throws the ball. Fades. Deep corner. Caught. Touchdown. Marvin Mims.
1: The Nuggets.
3: 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Great pass. Layup is up and in. Christian Brown. Monster triple-double for Jokic.
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4: 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The 2-2 pitch. Swing and a miss. He strikes out the side with the bases loaded.
1: The Avalanche.
5: 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Lekkonen. Near side. McKinnon. One-timer. He scores. Nathan McKinnon, 40 goals on the season. His 13th multi-goal game of the year. That's the most in team history.
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1: I'm 2 Prime News meteorologist Jacob Woods. Mostly cloudy tonight, low temperatures in the lower 40s. Mostly sunny Saturday and a big warm-up as highs move into the middle 70s. And even warmer come Sunday with more sunshine, highs in the middle 80s. And on Memorial Monday, we're going to be in the upper 80s, close to 90 degrees, continuing to stay dry with plenty of sunshine. Enjoy that beautiful Memorial Day weekend.
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16: 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Come on. 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If you're watching, remember the sale ends Monday. All right. We got Grace, who's in Dayton, Ohio. Hey, Grace. How can George and I help today?
18: Hi there. Good afternoon. So my question is regarding whether I should use my home equity to pay for college. I am a single mom to 2 teenagers, ages 14 and 16. Do you recommend a HELOC for this type of situation? I owe $96,000 on the home, and I have roughly $200,000 in equity.
16: Oh, boy. Okay. So let me start with the empathy, which is I love that you're thinking about ways for your kids not to go into debt. I love that you're thinking about ways to pay for college that doesn't put the debt burden on them. However, putting it on you and your home and your place of safety and security is something that I would never, ever, ever recommend. And the reason is...
18: Okay.
17: Yeah, that HELOC is like a credit card attached to your house. So you're going backwards. Now you've got a variable interest rate while putting you at risk for foreclosure if you miss payments. So you're trading this unsecured education debt for secured debt attached to your house.
16: Mm-hmm. And let's unpack that just a little bit more, because I think it could be helpful for you and anybody listening. Guys, when you bought a house, you weren't thinking to yourself, oh, if I buy this house, it would make a very good credit card for me. You bought the house thinking, this is a way that I can build wealth. This is a way that I can have security. This is a place of, do you see what I'm saying? Financial security and emotional security.
17: You're like resetting the clock on when you can retire now.
16: Yeah.
17: Which puts you at risk of you becoming a burden to your kids.
16: Mm-hmm.
17: So I want them to go to school debt-free, but let's make a plan to take debt off the table and go, okay, what are all the ways, all the levers we can pull that don't involve debt? And that might mean they're going to work part-time. It might mean they're going to go to a 2-year community college to knock out their prereqs.
16: Maybe
17: you can save in a 529 plan.
16: How old are they? Are they ready to go right now?
18: They're 14 and 16.
16: Okay. So there's a little bit of time.
17: Have there been conversations about college plans and what they might want to do? Because they're still young enough they don't know.
18: Yeah, they do know they would love to go to a 4-year school. So I'm just trying to figure out how I can potentially make that work for them.
17: And do they want to stay in state? Because I would start to set some boundaries on hey, guess what? School costs this much money. It's going to be $200,000 for you to go out of state to this quote-unquote dream school or quote name brand school, or you can go to the school down the road for $5,000 a semester. So you can start to help them understand the math on this.
18: Yes, I'm with you. And I think they're very willing to go to a reasonable in-state school.
16: Good.
18: I'm just not even sure I can afford that lower cost route with, you know, what I'm looking
17: but
18: at.
17: But that's you're not factoring in if they get scholarships, grants.
16: Yeah.
17: And that's where the pressure's on to do really well in school. Get really good, you know, grades on those SATs. And, maybe there's even athletic scholarships. I don't know what they're into, but I would be looking at every scholarship and grant possible, you saving up as much as you can in a college savings account, like a 529 plan, and having them choose an affordable school and possibly working part-time, and even working now to start saving up for that.
16: Doing community college on that first, on those first gen eds is going to save you a ton, a ton. I wish I had done it if I had been able to. So that plus what George is saying, I mean, that's exactly how people do it. People call in all the time who paid cash for college, and that's the way they do it. And I would say to George's point, don't be afraid to have, let them have some skin in the game. You know, this is the point, especially for the 16-year-old, applying for scholarships and creating an environment where they can be accepted for those scholarships. That ought to be their full-time job. You know, also while they're working at a supermarket or McDonald's or wherever else they're working. So them having skin in the game, I think, is actually really, really healthy for their college relationship because they'll value it more.
18: Okay. I like that.
16: Yeah.
17: And if you wanted some help with the conversation, you can go watch Borrowed Future. It's a free documentary we created. It's on our YouTube channel. Just search Borrowed Future. And that will cause them to be asking questions. And it will likely scare them away from going into debt for college. And so that way we can do the work for you. Mm-hmm. I also talk about this in my book, Breaking Free from Broke. I have a whole chapter on student loans and at the end, how to go to college debt-free. That's the goal because I don't want to set you back in retirement and you just take on the burden and go, well, at least the kids went to school debt-free. Now I'm shackled to debt for the next 20 years.
16: Yeah, and I mean, we see that not just with HELOCs, Grace, but even with folks doing Parent PLUS loans. It's just it really is – I think what it is parent guilt, in this case, mom guilt, where it's like, I don't want to be the reason that they go into debt.
17: Or I didn't do a good enough job.
16: Yes.
17: And it reflects on me as a parent.
16: And the truth is, I've said this before and I'll say it again. The ability to pay for college is a privilege, both for the parent and for the child. If there's plenty of people who meet us on down the line, their kids have already gone to school and they didn't find Ramsey Solutions in time kind of create that pathway, and that's okay. Like, we're all learning, we're all making mistakes, but I will say the most important thing that you can do, even more so than paying for the college, is just starting to have the conversation very early and very often on what the expectations are.
17: Yeah.
16: So if you're just saying, hey, this is what my parents did for me. They said, there is no college fund. We don't have the 529. If you want to go to college, you either need to be very smart or very good at sports. And they said that straight up. And I was like, okay, got it. Let me work on this. Yes. And kids, I think, I hate to say the word kids, teenagers, I think they're responsive to that, especially if it's the household that you brought them up in, which is, hey, we're responsible for ourselves and, you know, we're self-starters and that's you brought them up in, which is, hey, we're responsible for ourselves and, you know, we're self-starters and that sort of thing. So
17: I was just at a local high school in Columbia, Tennessee.

0: no, I don't want kids. I said, you want to be a stay-at-home wife? I said, how will you spend your time? She said, shopping.
1: Oh.
0: And I said, I wish you the best of luck with this plan. And God bless the man who signs up for that.
1: Oh, boy.
0: But a lot of the kids were just sort of like, well, college is the next step because I was told it's the next step. Mm-hmm. I don't really have a game plan. I hope I have a job on the other side that pays me enough to knock out my student loans and whatever other debt I have. And so it was a good reminder that parents need to be having these conversations early and often. It should not be a YouTuber like me asking your kid for the first time at 16 or 17.
1: Very good point.
0: How they're going to pay for college, what's the game plan, why are they going? Because you heard her say, well, they just want to go to a four-year school. Well, why?
1: Because
0: their friends are going?
1: Yeah, exactly.
0: Because the football team is great?
1: Exactly.
0: That's the real reason kids are going. The brochures, they don't talk about how great the library is and the quality of education. They're showing you the water slides, the cafeteria, the football team, how exciting it's going to be. That's how they market these things to get you to spend what you spend.
1: I also think another driver is just like the freedom. The way I get freedom is I go to college. Like I have to go away, then I can have a dorm room.
0: And
1: then
0: the further I go away, the better. And also the more expensive.
1: Yeah. So true, George. Yeah. Having these conversations, so, so important. And again, if you're able to do a 529 and fund your kids' college, that's amazing. What a privilege. That's fabulous. Good for you. Good for them. But if you're not able to, that's also okay. As long as you're having these conversations, as long as you take debt off the table, totally fine to tell your kid, hey, you're going to work for this. I'm going to work for this, and you are too, and you're going to work more.
0: Right. And they may not thank you now, but I promise you, when they're in their 20s and they look at all their friends with student loan debt, they're going to go, Mom, thank you.
1: Amen.
0: Dad, thank you for allowing me to avoid student loans.
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0: What do we have to put this show to bed?
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8: I'm 2 Prime News meteorologist Jacob Woods. Mostly cloudy tonight, low temperatures in the lower 40s. Mostly sunny Saturday and a big warm-up as highs move into the middle 70s. And even warmer come Sunday with more sunshine, highs in the middle 80s. And on Memorial Monday, we're going to be in the upper 80s, close to 90 degrees, continuing to stay dry with plenty of sunshine. Enjoy that beautiful Memorial Day weekend.
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10: 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Throws the ball, fades, deep corner, caught. 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
12: 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The 2-2 pitch. Swing and a miss. He strikes out the side with the bases loaded.
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13: 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Near side McKinnon. One-timer. He scores. Nathan McKinnon, 40 goals on the season. 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That's the most in team history.
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15: He's a Hall of Famer. 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
1: 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The YouTube channel, that's been great. Shout out to everyone in the chat. Shout out to those who called in tonight. Free for All Friday, gigantic as always. Let's close things out by putting this show to bed.
2: So this is a major rebrand happening across the country, Josh. I'm sure you're very familiar with this, but Hooters is rebranding.
1: Is that right?
2: Yeah, they want to be more family-friendly because apparently booze with your wings is not family-friendly. They want to attract more children to the establishment. I was stunned when I heard this.
1: Young children love breasts.
2: Yeah. I was going to let that one hang for a little bit more.
1: Anyway, what's the rebrand? How are they becoming more family friendly?
2: Well, they haven't put out a lot of information on that. They just want to become more family friendly. I don't know.
1: Have you ever been to a Twin Peaks? Have you ever been to that establishment?
2: It's the same thing, isn't it?
1: They're just a little bit more extreme than Hooters is. It's a little bit. I didn't know what Twin Peaks was. I just know the show Twin Peaks, and when I got to North Carolina, or where I'm at in Winston-Salem, where I did a show for 7.5 years, they were one of our big sponsors, and we did a show from there on Halloween. And I walk in, and I was not prepared for what I saw. I was like, "Oh, okay. This is a little different." Women in lingerie serving food. Pretty much.
2: What'd you get?
1: Wangs.
2: Interesting.
1: They were pretty good. Family-friendly Hooters.
2: I don't know that they'll ever get there. You have to completely rename yourself.
1: You know what? We need a sponsor for this segment. I think we do. Hooters would be a great one. Shout out to you. Put it to bed. Brought to you by Hooters. There is an NBA play-by-play announcer. Won't say his name. It won't be anybody that you immediately think of. That every time he would visit North Carolina, he'd want to hang out. But only would want to go to one place, Hooters. It's the only place. So we'd go to Hooters and watch ball every time this NBA announcer was in town. One time I got to go somewhere else other than Hooters. I took him to Cookout. And he called his wife. He was like, "I'm at a Cookout. They got something called Hush Puppies and Cheer Wine."
2: Make him sound
1: old.
2: That narrows down
1: and
2: the
1: I could get and I could get I can get a chicken quesadilla and a corn dog as a side. Blew his mind.
2: Now, did he call his wife when he went to Hooters too, or is that just a Cookout thing?
1: Nah, he just called his wife when he went. Not when he went to Hooters. No, he's very familiar with their menu. Very familiar. Is there an NBA announcer that would be funny for you to suggest?
2: I don't think
1: hanging out with me at Hooters.
2: Anyone that wouldn't be funny, but I'm not just going to fire off names because then I'm just accusing people of going to Hooters.
1: Well, what's wrong with that? What if it was I walk in and the guy I'm talking about is in fact Mark Jackson and he points at me and says, "Mama, there goes that man."
2: He was the one
1: Or if it was Breen and the wings get on the table, and he says, bang!
2: That's what they do in Hooters.
1: Have a great Memorial Day weekend, everyone.
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3: 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It appears by its own numbers, the U.S. government seems insolvent. It's reported that the Treasury shows about $6 trillion in assets and over $47 trillion in liabilities. Add it all up, and it looks like the U.S. owes more than $130 trillion it doesn't have. 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
8: 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Hit as he throws. Throws the ball, fades. Deep corner, caught. 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
10: 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The 2-2 pitch. Swing and a miss. He strikes out the side with the bases loaded.
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11: 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Lekkonen. Near side McKinnon. One-timer. He scores. Nathan McKinnon, 40 goals on the season. 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That's the most in team history.
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13: He's a Hall of Famer. 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
7: I'm 2 Prime News meteorologist Jacob Woods. Mostly cloudy tonight, low temperatures in the lower 40s. Mostly sunny Saturday and a big warm-up as highs move into the middle 70s. And even warmer come Sunday with more sunshine, highs in the middle 80s. And on Memorial Monday, we're going to be in the upper 80s, close to 90 degrees, continuing to stay dry with plenty of sunshine. Enjoy that beautiful Memorial Day weekend.
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10: He's a Hall of Famer. 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
5: I'm 2 Prime News meteorologist Jacob Woods. Mostly cloudy tonight, low temperatures in the lower 40s. Mostly sunny Saturday and a big warm-up as highs move into the middle 70s. And even warmer come Sunday with more sunshine, highs in the middle 80s. And on Memorial Monday, we're going to be in the upper 80s, close to 90 degrees, continuing to stay dry with plenty of sunshine. Enjoy that beautiful Memorial Day weekend.
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7: Bills, rush 5, bow in the pocket. Hit as he throws. Throws the ball, fades. Deep corner, caught. 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
9: 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The 2-2 pitch. Swing and a miss. He strikes out the side with the bases loaded.
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10: 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Lekkonen. Near side. McKinnon. One-timer. He scores. Nathan McKinnon, 40 goals on the season. His 13th multi-goal game of the year. That's the most in team history.
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13: The weather for many will be ideal for staying indoors, says ABC News forecaster Lee Goldberg.
14: The highest rainfall totals in the south, but a flood watch is there through Monday. 2 to 4 inches of rainfall, Houston to Charlotte, all the way to New York City. It's the rain and the chill in the northeast, 50s and 60s after 90s earlier. Finally, it gets warmer by Memorial Day.
13: The CDC has enhanced screening efforts at Washington Dulles, Hartsfield-Jackson in Atlanta Airport, and George Bush Airport in Houston for Americans coming from countries within the Ebola outbreak region. Two travelers who spent time in the Democratic Republic of the Congo are in isolation, being monitored after arriving in the Bahamas Friday morning. They had fevers, officials say, not a confirmed Ebola case. Trying to prevent an explosion, fire officials saying they're making progress in cooling the hazardous materials tank leaking at an aerospace facility in Garden Grove, California, in Orange County. This is ABC News.
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17: M2 Prime News meteorologist Jacob Woods. Mostly cloudy tonight, low temperatures in the lower 40s. Mostly sunny Saturday and a big warm-up as highs move into the middle 70s. And even warmer come Sunday with more sunshine, highs in the middle 80s. And on Memorial Monday, we're going to be in the upper 80s, close to 90 degrees, continuing to stay dry with plenty of sunshine. Enjoy that beautiful Memorial Day weekend.
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0: The Broncos.
22: Bills rush five. Bow in the pocket. Hit as he throws. Throws the ball. Fades. Deep corner. Caught. Touchdown. Marvin Mims.
0: The Nuggets.
23: Jokic. Great pass. Layup is up and in. Christian Brown. Monster triple-double for Jokic.
0: The Rockies.
24: Freeland is set. Bases full. The 2-2 pitch. Swing and a miss. He strikes out the side with the bases loaded.
0: The Avalanche.
25: Turned over. Lekkonen. Near side. McKinnon. One-timer. He scores. Nathan McKinnon, 40 goals on the season. His 13th multi-goal game of the year. That's the most in team history.
0: High school sports.
26: Here's another ground ball to second. Turk fields it, takes his time, fires over to first, and the Bulldogs win it again.
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27: It's the weekend. Whoever said all politics are local didn't see this coming. We start here. President Trump successfully torpedoes the candidacy of Kentucky critic Thomas Massey.
28: If the legislative branch always votes with the president, we do have a king.
27: And now the president's ready to play favorites in Texas, too. We knew the settlement might pay off January 6th perpetrators. We didn't know it could shield the president from tax audits.
29: President Trump's tax returns, the tax returns of his family.
27: The Justice Department reveals a jaw-dropping provision. And what drove two teenagers to open fire on an Islamic center?
30: The motivations that have guided our investigations in the past no longer exist.
27: Police say it's more complicated than you think and even tougher to tackle. From ABC News, this is Start Here Weekend. I'm Brad Nilke. President Trump is not on the ballot this year. It's the midterms. And yet, when you look around, his influence has been everywhere. On Tuesday, we had primaries in Alabama and Idaho, Oregon and Pennsylvania. In Georgia, multiple candidates backed by President Trump won contested seats. But the race everyone was watching was in Kentucky, specifically the seat of Kentucky Congressman Thomas Massey.
28: We got to take care of America first. America first.
27: He's a Republican, a very conservative Republican. President Trump had wholeheartedly endorsed him in the past, but that changed this cycle, with the president telling Northern Kentucky voters to send Massey packing.
31: Massey's a complete and total disaster as a congressman and, frankly, as a human being.
27: Well, that seems to have worked.
28: I want to thank President Trump for his support.
27: Massey lost early in the evening to the Trump-backed candidate Ed Gallrine, and the president is not done putting his thumb on the scales nationwide. Let's go straight to ABC's Capitol Hill correspondent Jay O'Brien. Jay, can you walk me through what happened on Tuesday?
32: Look, Brad, this was a race that ultimately came down to, in all frankness, the opposition that was building up against Thomas Massey, and in particular, this ire that he had drawn out of President Trump over the last year or so.
28: Welcome to the most expensive congressional primary ever in the 250-year history of this country.
32: This is significant because it's the latest in a string of successful primary challenges we've seen President Trump mount against Republicans he perceives as disloyal, those state lawmakers in Indiana. He ousted sitting Republican Senator Bill Cassidy with a Republican primary challenger, a Trump-backed challenger not long ago. And now, of course, Thomas Massey.
28: If you always vote with the president, if the legislative branch always votes with the president, we do have a king.
32: Thomas Massey has been target number one for Donald Trump. The two have clashed really for years, really back to Donald Trump's first term. But it's over the last few months that that has really grown to this fever pitch.
3: Thomas Massey, there's something wrong with him. We call him Rand Paul Jr. You know, it's like they just vote no. They love voting no.
32: Thomas Massey voted against Trump's signature One Big Beautiful Bill Act.
3: Now, no matter what we do, this moron, no matter what it is.
32: He voted to curtail Trump's military powers in Venezuela and in Iran.
28: When I was called a moron at the prayer breakfast, I said, I'm glad I'm in his prayers.
32: And most notably, and this was the big difference maker, Brad, he was the Republican architect behind that legislation compelling the release of the Epstein files.
28: Today is the six-month anniversary of the Epstein Files Transparency Act. We've taken out 24 CEOs, an ambassador.
32: And it resulted in this primary challenger that Trump really handpicked to run against Massey.
4: Now my focus is on advancing the president's and the party's agenda to put America first and Kentucky always.
5: Well, and I want to turn to another race. So this is the Senate seat from Texas. It's this upcoming Tuesday, but perhaps the biggest news before the polls closed this past Tuesday was this endorsement from President Trump in this race. So I guess, can you just paint a picture for us? What should we know about this race and where did Trump figure into it?
32: The question hanging over this race for the entire duration of it has been, who is Donald Trump going to endorse? Is he going to back John Cornyn, the sitting Republican senator, or is he going to back Attorney General Ken Paxton?
6: I'm not going up to Washington, D.C. to join the Swamp Club.
32: Who, remember, was instrumental in helping Donald Trump try to unsuccessfully overturn the results of the 2020 election.
6: I will go up there and fight for you. I will not go up there and join Mitch McConnell to join the swamp and not do what you want done.
32: John Cornyn is much more of a long-term, moderate Republican senator who has spent a long time in the Senate, picked up a lot of Republican allies in the chamber as a result.
7: I refuse to allow a flawed, self-centered, and shameless candidate like Ken Paxton risk everything we've worked so hard to build over these many years.
32: This really hinged on who Donald Trump was going to tap. And Donald Trump let a lot of time go by before he told you who he was going to back. And for a while, it seemed like he wasn't going to make an endorsement in this race at all.
5: Right.
32: And so the primary happens. They're too close to call. There needs to be a runoff. Early voting begins in that runoff. The primary ballots are drawn up, meaning that you can't change them. Nobody could drop out if they wanted to. And after that is finally underway, Donald Trump says, oh, and I'm going to endorse Ken Paxton.
6: I have so much respect for the president and so appreciate his endorsement. And I think it creates a slight bit of momentum, don't you?
32: It's a serious win for Ken Paxton in a ruby red state like Texas, where a Trump endorsement is worth its weight in gold. And it's a blow for John Cornyn, who really wanted to make a play for that MAGA base, although a lot of them were going to break for Paxton anyway. But it's not enough to push John Cornyn out of this race.
7: You know, we've always had these family fights within the Republican Party, and then we unify in order to win the election in November.
32: And by the way, Brad, in choosing Ken Paxton, because Donald Trump likes him the most, views him the most loyal, he's drawn some significant ire from Republicans in his own party who view it as the wrong choice.
5: And what was the reaction in the Capitol to this whole chain of events?
32: I mean, those Republicans I talk about who were concerned that this is the wrong choice, a lot of them were in the Senate. Some of John Cornyn's own Senate colleagues who have known him for a long time and support him as a result were frankly angered by this choice. Some more moderate Republican senators said that they believe it puts the Texas Senate seat in play in a way that it wasn't before, because there is a very strong Democratic candidate in this race in James Tallarico, as you know. There were even some concerns out of the top Republican in the Senate, John Thune, who was uncharacteristically very clear about his thoughts on this.
8: None of us control what the president does. He made his decision about that. That doesn't change the way I feel. I am certainly supportive of, will continue to be supportive of Senator Cornyn and his reelection.
5: All right, Senator Thune there making it clear he supports Senator Cornyn's bid for reelection, breaking with the president in that regard. But we are up against a break right here. When we come back, we'll talk more about the sentiment out of the GOP based on these recent results. That's after the break.
9: He's a Hall of Famer. He's made coaching history. He's an award-winning broadcaster. He's the coach. Coach Speak with Bruce Dick highlights the preps world like no other show in Colorado.
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9: He's a Hall of Famer. 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
5: Welcome back to Start Here Weekend from ABC News. I'm Brad Milkey. Before the break, we were talking with ABC's Jay O'Brien about these primary results from this past week. Jay, is it fair to say that, yes, President Trump's favorite candidates are winning a lot of their races? Should that make other GOP candidates nervous who maybe don't want him getting involved in all these local races?
32: I've heard kind of two things. One, it's always in the back of Republican lawmakers' minds that if you cross President Trump to a certain degree, he could and feels comfortable in doing greenlighting a primary challenger against you. I mean, that happened with Lauren Boebert after she campaigned for Thomas Massey over the weekend, and the deadline had passed in her race to even file as a primary challenger. Right. So point is, the president is very comfortable starting these kind of intra-GOP partisan wars. That's the first thing, and Republican lawmakers know that. More specifically on the Paxton of it all, when you talk about how concerned Republicans are, there are some who believe that it puts the race more in play. But even the Republicans I talk to who view this as the wrong choice take solace in the fact that it's being done in a reliably red state like Texas.
5: All right. Jay O'Brien, thank you so much.
32: Thank you, Brett.
5: If you want a sense of how controversial this $1.7 billion anti-weaponization fund established by the White House has been, consider this. The day this deal was announced, for which President Trump will drop his lawsuit against the IRS, one of the top attorneys at the Treasury Department resigned from his job over this. We know this fund will be controlled by a five-person panel. That five-person panel will be appointed by Acting Attorney General Todd Blanche, who, of course, is also President Trump's own former personal attorney. And this week, Blanche was on Capitol Hill facing the Senate Appropriations Committee. ABC's Justice reporter Alex Mallon was watching this all play out. And Alex, a ton of focus on this deal off the bat, it sounds like.
2: Yeah, we heard repeatedly during this hearing Democratic senators really trying to hammer home how corrupt they argued that this deal is in order to give $1.776 billion potentially, including those who may have joined in the attack on the U.S. Capitol.
14: Has it ever happened that a sitting president sued his own government for $10 billion and then directed the settlement of the case and the establishment of a payout fund?
18: Not that I'm aware, but there's a lot of things that President Trump's the first of.
2: They questioned the legality of it, the justification, the funding, how that was even lawful to set aside that vast sum of money. And Acting Attorney General Blanche was defiant.
18: This legal system was not set up to compensate for what the Democrats and what Biden and what Garland did for 4 years.
2: He defended the legality of it. He said it was necessary to, in his words, right the wrongs of the 4 years of the Biden administration. And he also said that people that would be eligible were not just Republicans or supporters of the administration. He said that even Democrats who felt that they were unfairly targeted by the Biden administration could apply.
5: Wait, is that legit, though? Because I know James Comey himself, he said, I was clearly targeted by the Trump administration. I should get in line for this. Any chance that he would ever get paid out?
2: No, we didn't hear him say anything about James Comey, but he did bring up Hunter Biden, who we know was obviously indicted and convicted under a special counsel appointed during the Biden administration. But I think obviously you'd see this administration vigorously dispute the idea that they are in any way weaponizing the Justice Department to go after President Trump's enemies.
14: Will you commit that none of this money will go to President Trump's campaign donors?
18: I am not committing to anything beyond the settlement agreement itself.
2: You're hearing the former personal attorney for President Trump, who signed off on this deal, led by other officials at this department who were also representing either Trump or his allies previously, who all had hands in the crafting and release of this and approval of this massive fund.
5: Well, let's talk about how President Trump could personally benefit from this, because we've been told he can't, like, apply for these Treasury funds, right? And he has said that he had nothing to do with the bargaining back and forth. But it does seem like there are stipulations here that would specifically benefit him and his family members.
2: Yeah, the settlement agreement that was announced and released on Monday, Brad, does specifically preclude President Trump or his family members from directly profiting off this fund. But it was only when Blanche left the Hill that this other extraordinary document hit the DOJ's website that was very quietly posted, not announced with any fanfare. And this document, Brad, includes a graph that says, as an addendum to that Monday settlement agreement, an addition to that is that the IRS is now precluded from forevermore and in the past tense looking at, examining, or reviewing President Trump's tax returns, the tax returns of his family, the tax returns of any businesses or companies or public trusts or private trusts that they may be associated with. It is really an extraordinary document. You're already seeing Democrats call this essentially a self-pardon.
5: Wait, I need you to explain this again. So you're saying that the addendum, the addition of this deal, is that Trump and his family members don't have to undergo government audits? Sounds like this only applies to ongoing audits, but I mean, if you had indeed cheated on your taxes, this would give you immunity.
2: Yeah, I mean, and go back to 2016. This has constantly been an issue for President Trump. We've covered it extensively. The idea that he was never releasing publicly his tax returns. He had always said that he couldn't release it because he was always under some kind of audit, which we could never really figure out where that audit went. And now, according to this document that was released, the IRS would be precluded from releasing any details about any of its audits into the president. The legality of this is certainly to come under question in the event a new administration or a Democratic administration takes power and now wants to reopen potentially investigations of President Trump or his family.
5: Right. And again, the DOJ has said this only applies to ongoing audits, not future ones. Like it's like any settlement where you try to iron out any outstanding legal issues between parties in one fell swoop. But clearly legal issues to come, clearly potential political issues to come. If there are voters who are like, I don't want my taxpayer money going towards any of this. Alex Mallon at the DOJ. Thank you.
2: Thanks, Brad.
5: We've now learned more about the people killed in the shooting at the Islamic Center of San Diego on Monday. They include Amin Abdullah, the security guard who saved lives as he rushed people indoors. As the two gunmen tried to enter the building, he came out to meet them. After killing him, authorities said, the gunmen went room to room, but Abdullah had given others the time they needed to flee.
3: You can see the security guard reach for his radio and put out the lockdown protocol.
5: There was Mansour Kasiha, who managed a small store at that mosque and was lovingly known to the community as Abu Ez, and Nader Awad, who was described helping others rush to safety while putting himself in the path of the gunfire.
19: When he heard the shooting, he rushed to do something to protect.
5: But we've also learned more about the gunmen themselves. 17-year-old Kane Clark, whose mother first warned police that he had left their home with several of the family's guns, along with 18-year-old Caleb Vasquez, who apparently met up with Clark, drove to the center, and opened fire. Kane apparently shot Vasquez before turning the gun on himself.
20: What we do believe is that they met online, and through the course of that online communication, they discovered that they were both residing in the San Diego area.
5: But we've also learned a bit more about their state of mind as they went on this rampage. We know they videotaped themselves before, during, and after they fired on the mosque. We know from sources that Kane was wearing patches representing neo-Nazi groups and had drawn neo-Nazi symbols like SS bolts on his gun. Sources say Vasquez had written things online that were tied to what law enforcement called violent nihilist extremist ideology. But what does any of that mean exactly? Like, what were these two thinking? John Cohen is a former counterterrorism official with the Department of Homeland Security. He's now an ABC News contributor. John, what is your initial read on what these young men were thinking they were doing here?
21: Brad, what we've learned at this early stage thus far is that these two individuals match the pattern that we've been experiencing. And quite frankly, you and I have been talking about over the last 5 years. Mm-hmm. Two young men, angry, disaffected from their communities, who ultimately conclude that violence is an acceptable way to express their sense of grievance or promote their ideological belief or promote their opposition to the beliefs of others. It appears that at this point, one of the suspects self-connected with white supremacist or neo-Nazi ideology, and that was where he derived the justification to engage in mass murder. What we have entered is an extraordinarily complicated threat environment, mm-hmm. where the motivations that have guided our investigations in the past no longer exist.
5: I got to admit, John, the more I learn, the more confused I am. Because if you told me someone shot up a mosque wearing neo-Nazi patches, I would assume he is a member of some radical hate group. We have seen people like that live stream themselves and send them to these groups. These guys streamed their actions, but apparently not to a specific hate group. It was described as like a gore group. They're using words like violent nihilist extremists? What is that, and what is the difference?
21: So what we're seeing here, Brad, is the collision of two various subcultures that have come together online. So traditional terrorists, and we still see it today, whether it's by individuals who join a group or individuals who are inspired by online content, they will self-connect with an ideological belief system, mm-hmm. A political system, a religious belief system, or a ideologically extreme belief system like white supremacy. Nihilistic terrorism is just the opposite. Nihilistic terrorists are motivated by an extreme hatred of humanity, generally. They believe philosophically that life is devoid of value, and that the only way that they can address this feeling of emptiness, hopelessness, and sense of hatred is by committing suicide by mass murder.
5: All right, and we're going to take a break right here. But when we come back, we'll talk more about these ideologies and whether this is part of a larger trend. That's after the break.
15: I'm your Daybreak on to Pinpoint Weather meteorologist Greg Perez. Becoming sunny for us today with high temperatures in the upper 70s, nearing 80 degrees. And then we're expecting winds out of the south anywhere between 5 to 10 miles per hour. Clear skies as we head into the overnight hours, but mild temperatures for the most part, lows dropping back down to the middle 40s.
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1: Welcome back to Start Here Weekend from ABC News. I'm Brad Milkey. Before the break, we were talking with John Cohen, former counterterrorism official with the DHS, now an ABC News contributor. John, we were starting to talk about whether there's a difference between what we might have thought of as extremist terrorist just a few years ago and what police are now calling nihilistic terrorists, perhaps in the case of San Diego here. How do they compare?
21: So while on the one hand, we have at least one of these suspects that appears to have been driven by a white supremacist belief system, both these individuals also immerse themselves in the online subcultures associated with the true crime community or nihilistic terrorism, which basically is an online ecosystem that has made heroes out of past mass shooters, mm-hmm. that share and spread content on past mass shootings.
1: Almost like it doesn't matter why they did it. Just the fact that they committed a mass shooting, that's like a reason for that person to be a celebrity in their minds.
21: Well, that's the objective,
1: wow.
21: The mass shooting, right? They hate humanity.
1: Right.
21: They feel their life has no value. They feel like there's no future for them. So their only way out is to commit suicide by mass murder by attacking people randomly.
1: I assume in your work, you've sort of uncovered like trends throughout the years that come to mass shootings and terror attacks. Is this the direction? Is this the trend of what we're going to see more often? Like everyone's live streaming themselves, but the ideology themselves is more muddled or non-existent?
21: You know, Brad, I got to tell you, and I know we've talked about this before, I'd love to be able to say that this is a new trend and we really don't understand it and that, you know, it's just going to take us time to adapt. We've understood that the terrorism threat environment has been evolving for over a decade.
1: You were the guy telling me, hey, these aren't just all ISIS militants. Like it's the same thing that affects ISIS fighters, that affects white power extremists. It's all the same kind of phenomenon.
21: It's all the same. The specific motive used by the individual or group of individuals to conduct the attack is less important than the behavioral characteristics of the individuals engaged in these violent activities.
1: Right.
21: These are all, as I mentioned earlier, young people. They feel disconnected. They are experiencing underlying behavioral health issues. You know, they're living in a society where they have had less opportunities to socialize. Mm. And Brad, you know, if the environment wasn't complicated enough, we are now seeing groups like Islamic State, Al-Qaeda, even the Iranians, not just use traditional terrorist recruitment techniques, but they're now just simply entering into financial transactions with street criminals, drug traffickers, and others, where they're paying these individuals to commit acts of violence on their behalf.
1: Oh, because you don't even need like a hardcore religious believer at this point. There are enough angry young men out there to take care of what you need.
21: There's enough angry young men and enough criminals out there that if you offer them money or you post content online that resonates with their underlying behavioral health issues, they'll go out and conduct the attack. So you don't have to communicate with them as a terrorist group. You don't have to communicate with them. You don't have to train them. You don't have to interact with them. You simply either have to pay them or inspire them, and they'll go out and conduct an attack on your behalf.
1: Mm.
21: And if you look at the attacks that are taking place in Europe right now, targeting Jewish synagogues and individuals,
1: right.
21: You know, the recent reporting and arrests that we've seen is that the people conducting these attacks are either being inspired online by content being placed there by the Iranians, or the Iranians are paying criminals to go out and conduct these attacks.
8: I want to be very clear that those two young men do not represent our city. These three Muslim men do.
21: We are in a whole new world when it comes to terrorism and mass casualty attacks. And this is what's frustrating to law enforcement officials across this country, is our federal government has not made it a priority to address these issues.
5: And of course, American Muslims saying they have been cast as villains so often over the years, now becoming targets all too often. John Cohen, really helpful analysis. Thank you.
21: Great to be with you as always, Brad.
5: Throughout the Israel-Hamas war, and now with the war in Iran, a lot of the alliances and divisions within the Middle East have really been laid bare. The proxy militia forces, the Sunni-Shia rivalries in the Gulf, and of course, the relationship between Israel and Palestinian territories. And as much of the world's attention has drifted away from places like the West Bank, we've actually seen increasingly bold actions. You might have heard kind of sanitized phrases like clashes and settler violence. But what does that look like up close? Well, late last week, Israel marked what is known as Jerusalem Day. And on Jerusalem Day, people from far outside Jerusalem come to celebrate, demonstrate, and in some cases, intimidate. That last group of people does not necessarily want cameras around. But ABC's chief international correspondent James Longman and his team showed up with cameras anyway. And what they witnessed really give you a new sense of how urgent the scenes are playing out in Jerusalem and elsewhere. Let's go to James now. He's in Tel Aviv. James, first off, can you just explain the significance of the old city in Jerusalem and what Jerusalem Day is?
9: Yeah, so Jerusalem Day marks Israel's victory in the 1967 war, when they defeated Jordanian forces and took the other half of Jerusalem, the eastern half of the city, and the West Bank, which is why we now refer to East Jerusalem and the West Bank as occupied, because these are envisioned as Palestinian territories. East Jerusalem is envisioned by the Palestinians and by international law as being a future capital of a Palestinian state. But in 1967, as Jews see it, the city was reunified.
10: This is the only remaining wall of the Temple of Solomon. For 19 years, it has been within the sight, but out of the reach of Israeli Jews.
9: For many Jewish people and Israelis, the whole of Jerusalem is by rights Jewish. It takes in all of the holy sites that are important to Judaism, including the Western Wall, the Wailing Wall, and other important sites to Judaism.
5: And so then you got this year's Jerusalem Day. What did that look like?
9: Well, every year, Israelis mark the day with a march, a flag day, where they bring out the Israeli flag and they march through Jerusalem. In many parts of Jerusalem, it is peaceful. This is a family day. It's a day of celebration. People bring out food. It's a national holiday. There are various different celebrations that are marked across the country. But every year it has become a flashpoint for extremist ultra-nationalists, settlers, to come to Jerusalem to lay claim to particularly the old city, the eastern half of Jerusalem. And what you see is a flashpoint of violence.
11: Where are you from? Where are you from? Hello.
12: This is mine.
11: Blah, blah, blah.
12: Let him speak.
9: We had young boys rushing up to us, swearing at us, putting their hands in front of the camera lens, pushing us, hitting the cameraman.
11: Hey, don't touch me!
12: Touching
11: me? Don't touch me! I'm gonna f*** your face, don't touch me!
12: Okay.
11: What's going on?
12: I'm not touching anybody.
9: There were Israeli police and Israeli Defense Forces standing by, mostly just watching. It didn't meet the kind of threshold for them that they would interfere necessarily. Eventually, they would.
12: Oh, they're intervening now.
9: Now, I spoke to the police when we were there. They said, you know, we will be here intervening where possible.
14: We don't condone this behavior. We think it's disgusting, but it is also isolated.
9: The Israeli police told us they arrested a number of people on the day, but we did see a lot of this violence. I saw people being spat on. Now, I should say that a lot of the settlers don't speak English, because the idea of these settler communities, they don't want to engage with the Western world. We did, though, manage to speak to a couple of people. Majority of these people are Americans. Huge numbers of those who've moved to Israel.
16: The uptick in settler violence on the West Bank is out of control. You must agree with that.
14: First of all, I'm not too into that, but I kind of do disagree.
9: And one young man, Eli, decided to stop to speak to me, and we got a sort of sense from him of his perspective on what it means to him.
2: Every single time they have a chance, they take our blood. It's a fact.
3: So
2: there's nothing to do with settlers, nothing to do with nothing, and history proves it.
5: All right, we are up against our final break right now, but when we come back, we'll have more on the perspective on the ground there in Jerusalem. That's after the break.
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5: It is insane to me what Warren Schaefer's doing. 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
0: Joker's the best player in the world, man. And his defense, for all the knocks about his defense, he was excellent.
6: You know, if there's one thing I could change in Colorado high school athletics is basketball games don't start until the football season is over. 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
5: I mean, Landeskog is the heartbeat of the Colorado Avalanche. He is the one who keeps that immensely talented locker room together.
0: They all knew what it was going to take to keep Davis Webb, and that's where I wonder just how deep those conversations were with Greg Penner and Sean Payton.
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7: He's a Hall of Famer. 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
12: Welcome back to Start Here Weekend from ABC News. I'm Brad Milkey. We've been talking with ABC's James Longman about Jerusalem Day, the day where Israel marks its takeover of much of Jerusalem in the city center. James, you mentioned a man named Eli. We heard a little bit from him before the break. What is his perspective on all this, or what does he believe?
13: He feels very strongly that basically Jerusalem is for the Jews and Arabs and Muslims need to leave.
14: You're not from here. You came here from America, trying to displace people who were from here.
15: First of all, I'm not trying to displace nobody. And second of all, this is my country. I'm a Jew. God gave it to me.
13: I think one of the most shocking moments for me came when I spoke to a young woman called Atara, who told me that she'd moved from Texas 5 years ago.
14: And tell me about your two flags.
16: So this is a flag of the Third Temple, which we want to build, hopefully here on the Temple Mount.
13: And what she told me stopped me in my tracks.
14: So what would you do to the Palestinians living here?
16: Here, like in the old city? Leave or we'll kill you.
13: She said that Palestinians, Muslims, have a choice. They can either leave or be killed.
16: I think Islam is cancer and you don't transfer cancer to another patient, that's not moral. You have to destroy cancer.

0: And what does destroy look like for you?
1: To either kill or re-educate all Muslims.
2: That is, for someone to say they should give up their faith or be killed, like she is casually talking about genocide. And James, I do think a lot of Americans often think of Jerusalem as something that is within Israel's borders. It's not, or at least it's a very thorny issue. Like, it's still contested to this day. I think a lot of Americans assume that only Jewish people live in Jerusalem, which is not true. Thousands of Palestinians live in this part of Jerusalem. Christians live there. Did you speak to any of these people? Like, what is Jerusalem Day like from their perspective?
3: It's terrifying, and it has become more and more terrifying over the years.
0: These roads should be packed with shoppers, with religious pilgrims, with shopkeepers, and yet they can't be open because it's not safe for them.
3: Many of the shops in the old city are run by Arab, Muslim, Palestinian shopkeepers. They have to close on this day because it's too dangerous for them.
0: Seven. There are seven people inside this house.
3: We saw one man with his head poking through the bars of his window, and we got talking to him, and he said he had been out in the street and that, sadly, he had been spat on by a group of these protesters.
0: So the army actually, the IDF are outside, and they actually reprimanded the settlers, the young kids.
3: We spoke to a man, Shaheen, who runs a kebab store.
0: Is it every year it happens?
4: But no, it's every year more and more and more.
0: Every year more and
4: yeah.
0: more.
3: And as we were speaking,
0: well, we're talking to you now, and we've got a group walking down.
3: This group of boys comes past us. They see the camera and they immediately start to make noise. So they're chanting, they're singing. And, you know, on the face of it, you might think, well, young boys chanting and singing, what's wrong with that? It's an intimidation tactic.
0: What do you feel when you see them walking?
4: It's bad for me. Yeah. It's bad for me. I want to live. You want to live. He want to live. Everybody want to live.
3: We've seen a massive uptick in violence against Palestinian communities, both Muslim and Christian, on the West Bank. Farms being burned, cattle being stolen, individuals being targeted, lynched. More than 1,000 now killed since 2023, just on the West Bank. There have been more settlements greenlit in just the last year than were greenlit over the last 20 years. Palestinians see an expansion of the settlement movement, which is at the heart of the Israeli government. People like Ben-Gvir, the national security minister, people like Bezalel Smotrich. These are people who are on the fringes of Israeli public life and of politics, who are now at the very center of it. They're making decisions about their lives because Benjamin Netanyahu, because he didn't have the political allies that he needed to form a government. He needed to stay in power. He wanted to stay in power. And the only people who could keep him in power were some of the most extreme groups in the Israeli parliament. And these are the ultra-nationalists.
5: We will not let this violent day affect the population here.
3: I should make clear here, Brad, this is not a majority view in Israel. We did make a point of trying to find an extraordinary group called Standing Together, which is a group of activists, Jewish and Palestinian.
5: We don't want them to get hit. This is our responsibility as Jews.
0: But you're Jewish.
5: Yeah.
0: It's your day too.
5: Nope.
0: No, you don't feel that way.
5: It's a day of occupation.
3: And these young people, and I would say they were young, these guys are in their 20s, their early 30s, wearing purple vests, stand literally putting their bodies between Palestinians and Jewish settlers to escort Palestinians through the old city, to protect them.
0: I mean, what do you feel as an Israeli when you see this?
5: Palestinians here are my brothers and sisters, and I will stand with them.
3: The Standing Together people told me there were twice as many volunteers this year as there were last year. So often people look at this story, they hear about this story, they feel it's hopeless. But there are people here who are doing important work.
2: Well, and I think it's also so easy for people to go like it is sort of one tribe against the other and there is no one in the middle. Your reporting here is so helpful to understand that there are factions, often extremist factions, among each of these groups. But there are also these sort of centrists who are trying to sort of be the glue to bring people together. James Longman, they're in Tel Aviv right now. Thank you so much.
3: Thanks, Brad.
2: And one last thing. Las Vegas, Sin City. Those sins can take many forms, including gluttony. Well, this week, one of the most notorious restaurants on Las Vegas Boulevard has announced it's shutting its doors. The Heart Attack Grill on Fremont Street goes way beyond your traditional greasy spoon diner. Forget about the all-you-can-eat contests. No, this restaurant actively celebrates obesity.
6: If you successfully complete the quadruple bypass burger, the quad, then you get a wheelchair ride outside. Okay?
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6: And to keep you hydrated, we have bottled water, Coke, Corona, Pabst Blue Ribbon. We have nothing diet and nothing light.
2: Well, now the doors are closed. The website has just put out a statement from the owner saying he won't be renewing the lease, arguing that Las Vegas is no longer a fit for his restaurant. Quote, "Our core value, eat big and laugh loud, no longer fits a city peddling $40 avocado toast," end quote. That statement includes some of the Heart Attack Grill's over-the-top rhetoric, saying it's proudly watched American obesity rates rise during its tenure.
7: Aren't you glorifying obesity, which obviously kills?
8: Absolutely. I think it would be immoral to stop at this point.
2: But the tongue-in-cheek tone has also been undermined by real-world problems. A study a few years ago from Colorado University at Boulder showed that one out of six Americans now die from obesity-related complications. In 2013, the restaurant's unofficial spokesperson and frequent customer died in front of the Heart Attack Grill from a heart attack. The owner, though, John Basso, insists this closure is not because Americans are demanding healthier food options. It's not an Ozempic development or anything. Instead, he says, this is specifically about a tourism industry that is less and less interested in average Americans. Casinos, critics say, would now rather welcome hundreds of high-end customers attending the Sphere and F1 races than thousands of regular folks who just want to play the slots and eat the buffet. Fremont Street itself, once the center of Vegas nightlife, is now regarded by some as the ugly stepchild to the Bellagios and resort worlds on the Strip. This is not specific to Las Vegas, though. Lots of cities are shifting what indulgence looks like. But the Heart Attack Grill says it is actively seeking new locations. Gluttony, they say, is never gone for good. All right, that'll do it for us. Thank you so much for listening to Start Here Weekend from ABC News. Start Here Weekend is produced by Aaron Ferrer, Emily Schutz, Kelly Therese, Jen Newman, Anthony Ali, and Audrey Mostek. Ariel Chester is our social media producer. Josh Cohen is director of podcast programming. I'm our managing editor. Thanks to John Newman, Tara Gimbel, Eamon McNiff, and Katie Dendos. If you want to hear the daily edition of Start Here, check out our podcast. 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I'm Brad Milkey. 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
12: 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Really?
13: Cases of Ebola in the country, including a Ugandan health worker, a driver, and a Congolese national. That makes 5 Ebola cases total in Uganda. The CDC has enhanced screening efforts at Washington Dulles and Hartsfield-Jackson Atlanta airports, Monday at George Bush Airport in Houston for Americans coming from countries within the Ebola outbreak region. Despite concern about gasoline prices, 39 million Americans are expected to travel by road this Memorial Day weekend. ABC's Andrew Dimbert.
10: The national average for a gallon of gas going for $4.53 a gallon. It's down a couple of cents from yesterday, but still up considerably from this time last year. Last Memorial Day weekend, it's up $1.34 from last year.
13: Millions from Houston to Atlanta to Washington, D.C. to the Northeast is forecast to be a wet weekend through tomorrow. This is ABC News.
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17: I'm your Daybreak on to Pinpoint Weather meteorologist Greg Perez. Becoming sunny for us today with high temperatures in the upper 70s, nearing 80 degrees. And then we're expecting winds out of the south anywhere between 5 to 10 miles per hour. Clear skies as we head into the overnight hours, but mild temperatures for the most part, lows dropping back down to the middle 40s.
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22: Jokic. Great pass. Layup is up and in. Christian Brown. Monster triple-double for Jokic.
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23: Freeland is set. Bases full. The 2-2 pitch. Swing and a miss. He strikes out the side with the bases loaded.
20: The Avalanche.
24: Turned over. Lekkonen. Near side. McKinnon. One-timer. He scores. Nathan McKinnon, 40 goals on the season. His 13th multi-goal game of the year. That's the most in team history.
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27: 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You have all the analytics about Jeremy Pena. 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Chris Wood, editor, publisher with Biz West.
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3: Well, I am so thrilled to bring you on this show the story of David Francisco and what happened to this very talented musician. And I think it's a story of resilience. I think it's a story that so many people can grab onto and get inspiration and really hope from. People who have been in maybe different situations or even similar situations that David found himself in. So let me tell you his story if you don't know it. 10 years ago, after a distracted driver accident nearly ended his life, and the future that he was thinking about, of course, because you know what it's like when you're a musician to get yourself out there and speaking and doing all those things. Remember, he was American Idol standout. Then this happens to him. So here we are, fast forward. There's a lot in between we'll talk about. He just released a new original song. It's called It's Only Permanent, alongside a short form video which reflects on the past decade, a period defined not by loss, but by transformation, which I love this. So that's why I'm putting it in here. Purpose and impact. I wanted to get that into the intro here. But being struck by a driver who ran a red light, and then what happened to him there, and the surviving that and all of that in between. And even his family, we're going to talk about his family and how his life has really changed today. He's got, what, a 2.5-year-old son, almost 3. David, thank you so much for coming on.
4: Thank you for having me, Kate. It's a pleasure.
3: So let's rewind the clock and tell me about what was happening for you leading up to that accident.
4: Yeah, I was bright-eyed and bushy-tailed. I had just moved to Nashville, Tennessee from Knoxville, and I was going to go to this 6-month audio engineering school called the Blackbird Academy. So I got an apartment close by, and I would bike to class, and then I'd bike downtown, and I just found this international soccer league, and I was just thriving. I mean, I was so excited to be in Music City and to try to make music a career. And 3 weeks into class is when I was biking home. I was at the one light before my apartment, and the light turned green. So we started going across, me on my bicycle and an SUV on my left. Well, the SUV slammed on their brakes because they saw that there was a car that wasn't stopping at the red light. I couldn't see past the SUV, so I just kept going, and I got T-boned at about 35 miles an hour. My arm smashed into the windshield, the bike flew over the car, and from what I was told, my body ended up about 100 feet down the road. I was bleeding out from a major artery. A Jimmy John's driver actually got someone's belt and made a tourniquet on my bicep to save my life, because otherwise I would have bled out. But despite that, and despite having a helmet that also saved my life, which I'd be happy to tell you that story, I suffered a spinal cord injury. So I don't remember any of this, but that's the way it was described to me. And then I woke up in the hospital, and the first thing I thought was, why are my legs off the bed? It literally felt like they were just floating in the air. And that's when my parents said, they're on the bed. And I'm like, what do you mean? And then I looked down, and there are my legs on the bed, but I couldn't feel them and I couldn't move them.
3: Wow. How frightening is not the right word, but I mean, take us through that emotionally, what that felt like.
4: Yeah. I mean, in the early days, I was on so much pain medication that I couldn't really comprehend exactly what it was going to mean for my life. I think I loosely understood that it was going to be difficult and different. But man, there's no way to really process something that big all at once. It really happened over the next weeks and months as I, you know, am just surviving and trying to deal with all the pain. And then going into like, okay, here's the day to day. I can't get out of bed on my own. I can't shower on my own. I can't go to the bathroom on my own. And wow, I'm going to be in a wheelchair forever. This is really, really tough. And so basically over the next few months is when I really grieved the loss of the life that I had, where I basically said, yeah, this is really, really hard. And I would cry every day at some point, just, you know, as I'm dealing with the loss.
3: Yeah. And so you're still, though, going through it. Like you said, you were on the pain medication. You're getting through it. You're going through this tunnel. What do you do? How do you make that transition to becoming somebody who was just so able-bodied, so full of chasing the dream, and then all of a sudden you get this curveball? How do you rework your mind? How do you become that same incredible David that people loved and knew and want to see succeed in music?
4: Sure. Well, there was a lot of people that actually really encouraged me. I think God used people to encourage me in that season. I didn't know what the future was going to look like, but I had over 100 visitors in the hospital just in the first week. And then, you know, continually throughout my recovery. And something I tell people now is that when someone you know is suffering, just show up for them. You don't have to necessarily even say anything. You don't need to put a silver lining on it. You just need to show up. Because for me, when I was going through the hardest season of my life, I just needed people to come and say, hey, I'm so sorry for what happened. I love you. I'm with you. And so that was honestly something that really motivated me to get up every day and try to figure out how to live in this new body and live in a wheelchair.
3: And so what was it like for the physical therapy and everything that you had to do? Because you still, like you said, you had to get from the bed to the chair to doing the things that you need to do when you're in that situation.
4: Right. It was definitely interesting. I honestly became obsessed with overcoming challenges. Today we're going to try to do ramps with a wheelchair, and we're going to try to go up a little curb. And I would, like, you know, race at the curb and try to do a wheelie at the right time to get up it. It was really it was hard, but it was also a little bit fun in some ways, just because I did have a lot of challenges and things that I could try to do in that situation. There was a lot of pain and there were a lot of issues, but there was learning how to live in a wheelchair that I could focus on. And then there was, about a month after the crash, a little bit of movement. I saw my first foot movement about a month after the crash, and I could just kind of wiggle my toes. And that was so encouraging because it meant something was coming back. And they told me basically for the next year, maybe two, you can get some recovery. And the more you work out, there's some like loose science on neuroplasticity, which means if you try to work out the muscles, those connections from your brain to your legs that were, you know, cut off may grow back. And so you can imagine I was pretty motivated to try to grow those connections back, because even if you're not walking, every little thing that you get back is so helpful. So even being able to like adjust my feet at night without having to like get up with my arms and reach over with my arms, things like that were super helpful. So I was very, very motivated by the encouragement I got from family, and then also just the prospect of getting some function back in my legs.
3: So how much function overall did you get bodily, you know, in from then to now?
4: Yeah, well, I would say if you know anything about logarithmic curves, it's one of those. So it starts off with a lot of recovery. It's a really steep recovery, like I'm getting a lot of movement back, and then it slowly tapers off. And so I would say it starts tapering off at about a year and a half, maybe two. But I kept getting recovery 3-4 years in. Thinking back to my wedding, which was 2 years after the crash, I couldn't even really bend my legs without falling to the ground, bend my knees. So I'm much stronger now than I was then because I can do a pretty good squat like halfway down. So the recovery has been more of a slow tapering off than it was like recovery and then stop.
3: Coming up when we return with our special guest, Dave Francisco, how a helmet really saved his life.
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3: Thanks for hanging with us, gang, every week here on the show. And wow, so inspirational hearing the story of Dave Francisco. And Dave, you know, you mentioned that you had that recovery and then you stop. And now, is it really just about maintaining?
4: Now it's been 10 years. Even now, I would say that I'm not really recovering, but I'm trying to maintain because someday the curve's going to go back down. But for now, I'm going to try to maintain it as long as I can.
3: Love it. Yeah, I mean, so you have that attitude, you know, all along the way. So the helmet, you got to tell us about the helmets. You threw that out there, and that's so important. Remember, Amy Grant had an accident where she had a helmet on, and it didn't look like she was even going to survive. And she sometimes talks about that.
4: Oh, I don't think I've ever heard that story.
3: Yeah.
4: But, I'll look it up. For me, I was not wearing the helmet 3 days before the crash. I had left it in Knoxville. And so I went home the weekend before and I'm thinking, I got to get that helmet. And what did I do? I start driving out of my parents' neighborhood, having forgotten the helmet again, when what I believe was the voice of God popped in my head and said, go get the helmet. And so then I turned around and I got the helmet. And 3 days, like I said, later was when the crash happened. And the thing is all banged up. I mean, there's gashes in it, and that would have been my skull. So I am very, very thankful that I heard that little voice say, like, go get the helmet. Then I got the helmet, and that I'm able to be here talking to you today.
3: Wow. Whether it's a bike, you know, or you're on a motorcycle or whatever it is, you know, e-bikes, yeah. It's, you're a testament to just wear that helmet.
4: Yeah. I tell the kids, I'm not your dad when I speak at high schools now. I'm like, I'm not your dad, but I would recommend wearing a helmet. Like, this is maybe the most dad I'll get in the presentation because it saved my life. And it's just not, it's not even an option to not wear it anymore for me.
3: Right, right.
4: That experience.
3: No, yeah, no kidding. So for you, I mean, the music doesn't stop, right? So what were the challenges with that? And did you just kind of, okay, I'm going to write music. I'm going to roll back into this. I'm going to do what I do.
4: Roll back into this. No pun intended.
3: No pun intended there.
4: Yeah. So I was going to the audio school when the crash happened. I was very excited. And so when it happened, I was like, man, how am I going to get back to that audio school that I was going to? All those studios we were touring are so small. I don't even know if I could fit a wheelchair in there. I don't know how that's going to work. And so I basically spent 6 months full time in the hospital. But the audio school, Blackbird, I got to give them a shout out, was amazing. They offered me a full ride to come back and they said they'd build wheelchair ramps, whatever I needed to get back to the audio school. So shout out to John McBride and the whole Blackbird Academy. They are amazing. And I am forever grateful to that program because 6 months later I did go back, and that was kind of my first big step back into the real world was, okay, I'm living in an apartment. At that point, I had a wheelchair for most things, but I could use a rolling walker. And then I even started using some forearm crutches about halfway through the program. It was a kind of a, I don't know if you've ever seen the like diagram of caveman, monkey to caveman to human, but it's like wheelchair to rolling walker to forearm crutches to cane to nothing. That was my progression. I went back to the audio school, and at the same time, I started writing what became an album called Lionheart in that season of healing and going back to school. Also, and we'll talk about this later maybe, but also started dating a girl, and we ended up, you know, I won't spoil it.
3: I like that. Started dating somebody and then that's what happened. So with music, what was your initial aspirations with music? I mean, the sky's the limit, right? You can still keep writing and doing the things you're doing, obviously, and you're having success.
4: Yeah, I wanted to be a producer primarily. So I wanted to be the guy who helped you take a song you wrote and record it and make all the sounds and make it sound cool and good and interesting. And so that was what I was trying to do the school for, is because it's a recording and engineering program. But now, honestly, I have pushed more into my artist project than I ever think I would have. I'm really enjoying doing my own music as well as producing for other artists. And I think that the injury, ironically, gave me a nice bit of exposure, you know, with American Idol and the Ellen Show in that season. It was amazing to basically get a little boost in that way, and then get to meet a bunch of different people that helped me kind of propel my career.
3: Yeah. Especially, you know, the reach, well, Ellen had huge reach too, but definitely, and American Idol for sure. I know people that were that close to getting on Idol, but didn't do it. I mean, what was that experience like for you?
4: American Idol was honestly a great experience for me. You know, I've talked to some other people that were on it that didn't have such a great experience. I think they are casting a show more so than just objectively looking for talent alone. I think they need compelling characters and interesting stories. And that's the biggest thing I learned. And getting paralyzed is pretty compelling. So they, getting paralyzed and finding love and finding purpose in it. And so that's kind of, they didn't have to fluff it up much. They just kind of told my story how it was, which was super cool because a lot of people, you know, they had to create a little extra drama for. But for me, it was just share the story, get a lot of people pumped up about, you know, inspiration and hope, and got me a bunch of views, and I got out of there with no contract, no nothing, and a lot of exposure. So it was kind of a win-win for me.
3: Yeah. And while all that's going on, part of what is also happening with your life is, okay, what about relationships? And ultimately you find someone that was the one, I guess, right?
4: Yeah, honestly, relationships were probably the most difficult thing to think about in the early days because I didn't know how I could ask someone to be with me in that situation. So it was something I just closed my mind off. I just said, I'm not even going to think about relationships right now. That's too depressing. But of course, in that season is when I believe God's like, no, actually, I got something for you, bro. And so I end up reconnecting with this girl because of the injury. I got invited to California. She lived there. And so we got coffee one morning and it was like we were old friends, even though I had only met her one time in Knoxville at a show. Mm-hmm. And then a month later, I got invited to California again. And she was able to come to a music festival with us. And that was really fun, us being me and my dad. And so he was like the chaperone, but I needed, you know, somebody with the wheelchair to travel across the country. And so long story short, it was clear something was going on. And I said, like, I really like you. And I look forward to seeing where this goes, because she just wasn't fazed by the wheelchair. And Christy is just amazing. She never once has made me feel bad for being in a wheelchair or being slower, because I'm still slower to this day, and I'm forever grateful for her for that. It's really a beautiful gift that she's given me.
3: Next, Dave makes a proposal, and it's no longer long distance between him and the beautiful Christy as he moves to the West Coast, and we continue that conversation with Dave Francisco next on the show.
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3: Really so thrilled that we had time to spend with Dave Francisco. I mean, you think about being hit by a distracted driver running a red light while he's riding his bicycle in Nashville, and doctors diagnose him with a spinal cord injury at the L1 level and tell him he would probably never walk again. And then what happens in all those months following that, as we've been talking about with Dave, and facing what he thought were three permanent losses, and that would be his mobility, and of course, another big thing, obviously, his music career and the possibility of building a family. And now we're seeing that all of that changed for him very, very, very quickly. And I think that's what's so inspiring about him as he just continued to move through life. So, Dave, now you have this situation where you're doing the long distance thing. And you're in, you know, Nashville and in Tennessee and spending all that time in Tennessee. And she's in California. And then you decide to make that leap eventually, I'm assuming.
4: And so, yeah, we ended up dating long distance for 7 months during the audio school that I went back to. And then right when I graduated, I proposed and moved to California.
3: Nice. Do you like California? That's a big change from Music City.
4: Yeah, honestly, I love it. I was not expecting to love the music scene so much, but it is actually crazy. LA, I would say, is probably the biggest music city. Ironically, it's not talked about that much because Nashville is so condensed, but there's more of the top music being made here. At least in LA proper. I'm in Orange County, which is a little suburb, but I also really like the type of music that's coming out of here. There's a lot of indie songwriters that are doing kind of pop, indie songwriter, alternative. There's just more interesting production to me that's happening, and I'm really enjoying leaning into that. I had never used samples before. This is going down a rabbit hole, but long story short, I've really enjoyed being out here. The weather, the culture, the whole thing. It's not for everybody, but I really enjoy it.
3: So Christy and you then, now you have a son. Tell us about your son, and you're going to be a dad again, right?
4: Yes, ma'am. I have a 2.5-year-old, sweet Leo. He is such a firecracker. He's so fun. And he has great legs, which I'm thankful for. So he can do all the running for both of us. But I'm really excited too. We're having a baby girl in June. So who knows? Maybe by the time this is out, the baby could also be out. So very excited about that. Fatherhood's been incredible. I am learning all these new things that I didn't realize I lost with the injury. Like playing with my child and, oh, like his dad's going to be different because of this injury. And I didn't, you know, when I was 24, I wasn't thinking about that. But that said, it's been so beautiful. And my wife reminds me, like, he's going to learn how to be patient because he's got to go slower for you. And so, you know, for better or for worse, that's what he's got. And I love him a lot. And I'm going to do the best I can as a father.
3: Wow. What a great story. I love that. I love that. Leo, powerful name. That's a cool name. Oh, Leo Francisco.
4: Yep.
3: Yeah. Wow.
4: My middle name is Dad.
3: Oh, love it. We have to talk about this when you go back to music and tell me about Katy Perry. I was reading the list. Kacey Musgraves. I've talked to Martina McBride a few times. She seems very nice. Stephen Curtis Chapman. So the list is long.
4: Yeah. There was this season after the injury, like I said, when American Idol and all of that was happening, where I feel like I just got really good at meeting famous people. Like Katy Perry was doing a album release back in 2017. And she needed somebody to represent Music Cares. And Music Cares is a nonprofit that had helped me in my recovery. And so they said, hey, do you want to go and meet Katy Perry and represent Music Cares? I'm like, oh, of course, twist my arm. And so I got to go and like hang out in the bus with Kacey Musgraves. And then they called us in to go because Kacey Musgraves and Katy Perry are friends. So I'm just there with them and playing guitar and singing 3-part harmonies. And it was one of the craziest moments of my life of like, what, how did I get here? I'm not recommending Paralysis, but it did a lot of things for my music career. So I got to play a show. I got to play a song with Martina McBride at the Tennessee Theater in Knoxville. And just so many cool experiences that, again, I wouldn't choose a spinal cord injury, but in life, we don't have the choice of what happens to us. But one thing that I tell people is you can always choose how to respond. I got that from a book called Man's Search for Meaning. This guy survived the Holocaust. And I'm saying, you know, if he can write that he found a purpose in his suffering and he chose to respond, like I have no choice but to choose how I respond to my situation and hopefully make good choices that can bring good things and life. So that's what I did.
3: Yeah. Wow. You can tell it. I mean, it just flows through you for everybody listening. You know, and I'm looking at you, you're just a picture of joy, honestly. You know, you think about where you are now and where the music is. And as you said, you like to produce. And so you're steeped in the country music and their country music is different. It's not your grandpa's country music. I mean, you know, there people have a stereotype of all kinds of music. I don't have to tell you. And then it's not really that way. So many artists really kind of fan across a lot of different kind of genre mixes, and especially how country is today. So making the switch, though, as you said, it's really interesting, the music scene in Los Angeles, especially all the indie stuff that's out there, and people don't realize that. What's the biggest difference between the two places?
4: Yeah. You know, In Nashville and in Knoxville, I was doing very much big studio, fancy gear, record the instruments how they are, get them to sound the highest quality, and that's the song. And to me, that got a little bit old. I mean, basically, I just like new things. I like finding new sounds and trying new things. And so, Not that there's anything wrong with that. There's definitely a time and a place, and some songs just need like a really good Rhodes and a great player playing all the parts. And that's the thing. But something I'm doing out here, and you can kind of see, is there's all this weird gear here. I can send my microphone through it and twist the knobs and make crazy sounds. I've got some guitars with some wonky settings, and this is, again, not to say that they're not doing that in Nashville. I just, for myself, when I moved out here, I realized, oh, you can use samples, and oh, you can like make sounds weird and interesting. I quit caring as much about the audio quality and more about what's interesting and what's a compelling story and what's like a fun sound and how can we kind of capture that. So it's been really, really fun.
3: 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some incredibly talented pals back in Nashville and taking those 9 songs that he'll talk about in 2 days and then getting to work the magic, the things that he learned on the West Coast to pull that together for this album. And as I mentioned, of course, the single is already released. It's Only Permanent. You can find that, you know, everywhere from Spotify on down. You can always find Dave Francisco's music that way. And you think about that journey from American Idol and Ellen and all these concert stages and what we've talked about, you know, mentioning some of the people that he got to work with that when he returned to music, whether it was Katy Perry, that was, or Casey Musgraves or Martina McBride or any of those big names. But it is wild to watch his journey that I think is just going to continue to ascend. So that's all coming up next as we continue our conversation with Dave Francisco here on the show.
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0: This just in from Colorado High School Coaches Association, KFKA's own Coach Bruce Dick has been awarded the 2026 Media Award. 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

0: what you knew from Music City and going to California and realizing that there was so much opportunity there as well. So let's dive back into creating this album. And you didn't do it with musicians on the West Coast. You went back to where you were familiar, back to Tennessee. So pick that up for us.
1: I do go back to Nashville all the time. I'm actually working on a new album now, of which It's Only Permanent is a song. And this whole album, I went to Nashville and I recorded with my good friends, Gabe and Gideon Klein, who actually Gideon introduced me to my wife. So thanks forever, Gideon. But he and his brother are phenomenal musicians. And I had them play on 9 songs within 2 days. They can just hear it one time, write the chart, and just play it perfectly. And so I was able to take all those stems, and now I've got them in the studio here where I'm chopping them up and making them sound, just the way I want them to. And it's been a blast. So I feel like I'm a good mix of the two cities. I feel like I have like the real instruments thing from Nashville. I've got a bunch of instruments in here mixed with some of the pop production elements, sampling, layering, filtering, from LA.
0: Well, and so you're in the thick of it, and you can tell you're excited about it. This was what you wanted to do. Is there an ultimate goal for you? It's like, Taylor Swift said, her mother said that she never cared about fame, right? That it was about opportunity, and she would get those opportunities, but she never thought she'd be the cultural phenomenon in that big event that she had when the Eras Tour became a thing, a bigger thing than just we're going to an amazing concert. She already had all her Swifties and all of that. So is there something that you have a goal in mind that you want to hit, or is it, we're just doing every day and I'm loving this and we'll see.
1: Honestly, being in music feels like you're trying to win the lottery. You are basically every day you write a song, you're getting a little ticket and you're like, all right, let's see if this one is the one. And there is no way to control that. Even the people at the top can't control that, if now more than ever. So I just love showing up. I get lost in it and I enjoy making sounds. I'm also an achiever and I get excited by the prospect of actually, quote unquote, making it. I think making it for me would probably just look like having, well, I already have a career, I guess, in production and in music. I'd love for more ears to listen to my music. And I would love to be working with bigger teams on production for other artists. So those are areas I'm leaning into, but I'm already in it. It's basically just let's keep going. Let's keep going up the hill. And making bigger and bigger music that I'm more and more proud of and obsessed with.
0: Do you think there's more opportunity now than maybe in the past? I mean, you talk to musicians, you talk to producers, you're in the game.
1: Yeah, I would say that the playing field keeps evening out. The weird thing that happens is, especially with AI, there's I think 100,000 songs a day are being uploaded, which is insane. So to imagine that someone would take the time to listen to your song out of 100,000 feels like a lightning strike. I mean, not, of the 100,000, maybe 10,000 are good ones, but still, that's a lot of songs every day. And so I guess I'm just, yeah, thankful for anyone that listens to my music at all. Yeah, that's kind of it.
0: Yeah, you got to get it, like you said, it's the ticket. Martina McBride told me that it's like winning the lottery. You just that song, something happens, it hits. Even songs you think are great and will be big, sometimes that doesn't happen, and it's something else that happens.
1: Yep, that's
0: Yeah.
1: exactly it. So I just show up and try to make the best music I can, because you also can't force, like, today I'm gonna write the hit song. Never works. Really, it's just showing up and trying to capture something that inspires you. And then whether or not that quote unquote hits the algorithm is out of your hands.
0: Yeah.
1: If anything, what I'm trying to do these days is release consistently. I've put out a song a month for 8 months now. And then it's going to culminate in this album.

0: later this year. So it's been really fun to put out consistent music. I think that's probably helping the algorithm in terms of, oh, he keeps putting stuff out and it's getting some listens. And so that's what I'm doing. I'm having a blast doing it, other than the social media part. But it's been really fun to make so much music.
1: Yeah, absolutely. That, cause as you said, social media, that is the name of the game though, is to keep putting it out there and putting it, and you're consistent. So that's really, really good. How about speaking? Because also people can hire you as a speaker. I mean, you have a great voice, by the way. You could do a radio show. You could do a podcast.
0: Well, thank you very much. I appreciate that. And, you know, it's important that you say what you did. Sorry. I have a lot of accents, actually. No, I do have a speaking career, though. I kind of fell into it. I long story short, I met David Wallace, the head of corporate from Dunder Mifflin, on an airplane. I sat beside him. And by the end of it, he connected me to his speakers bureau. And so now I'm speaking with that bureau. But even for the past 7-8 years before that, I've been speaking at high schools. After American Idol and the Ellen Show, lovely Beth Vernon reached out to my dad and said, hey, would he want to speak at high schools about distracted driving? And so we started doing that back in 2018, maybe 2019. And I've been doing it ever since. And I love it. And it's such a rewarding experience. The kids love it. I love sharing. I get to play my music for them too during the presentation. And so it's a great culmination of all these different aspects of my life that come together. I never thought that I would be a motivational speaker, but here I am. And so, yeah, if you would like to hire me for your next event, go to davidfranciscomusic.com.
1: Voiceovers, I can see it. Definitely. That, you could do movie trailers.
0: My dream would be to be like, I just want to be a little squirrel in a little Disney movie or like a Pixar movie. I want to get a little chestnut and I just want to crack it open. So yeah, just if anyone from Disney's listening, let me know. I'm here.
1: Perfect. How about the, you know, when you talk to the kids, the distracted driving message, which is the number one killer, by the way, it's people think alcohol, speed, and that is certainly there, but it is distracted driving. What do you tell them?
0: I tell them that they have the choice of what they do when they're driving. As they're becoming adults, some of them are driving, some of them are just about to start driving. You have the choice of how to drive. And the driver that hit me that day made a bad choice to not be paying attention to the road, whether that's texting or looking down. And she permanently affected my life. And I'm lucky, comparatively, a lot of people don't survive. And so what I'm trying to do is not necessarily be like a parent to them, but just to say, hey, you're becoming an adult and like, let me mentor you through this season, as you start making your own choices in life and specifically on the roads.
1: Yeah. Well, I mean, what a story that you have to tell for sure. When people hear this and you've really weaved it into the conversation, what do you hope they take away?
0: There's a couple things. First, that your choices are your final freedom. No matter what happens to you, you can always choose how to respond, and that you can find purpose in suffering. That's something that I've found potentially more purpose than I had before the crash. That said, you know, I don't recommend paralysis, but I have found a lot of purpose in my suffering. And so that's something that I would encourage anyone. I don't know how to find it in every situation, but I know that it's there. And so you can find purpose in your suffering and you have the choice of how you respond. You don't have to be a victim of your circumstances.
1: Perfect place to end this day. Francisco spent a lot of time with us. Thank you so much.
0: Of course. Thank you for having me.
1: Well, so refreshing to hear the story of Dave Francisco and the fact that, you know, you're 24 years old and things are happening for you and suddenly you're on your bicycle and you're hit by a distracted driver who runs a red light and you don't even think you'll ever even be able to find yourself in a position where you're mobile enough to have a music career or even have a family. And he certainly has done both of those. Wow. So you never know who you're going to meet on this show. I'm Kate Delaney. We'll see you next time for another edition of Amazing Americans.
2: Thank you for joining us for another awesome episode of Amazing Americans. Be sure to join us right here at the same time next week for more great stories on Amazing Americans.

0: Considered by most, optimized curcumin is one of the few bioavailable and highly absorbable curcumin products on the market. Hi, I'm Dr. Mitch. Since most chronic diseases have inflammation, our optimized curcumin seems to be a perfect addition to any nutritional program. It makes sense to me that preventing or reducing inflammation is a key component to our overall health. The Mayo Clinic found that curcumin can decrease swelling and inflammation, has antioxidant properties, and research suggests that curcumin can prevent cancer, or at least slow the spread of cancer, and in many instances make chemotherapy more effective. It protects our healthy cells even from radiation. 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
5: 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Bow in the pocket. Hit as he throws. Throws the ball, fades. Deep corner, caught. 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
6: 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Layup is up and in. Christian Brown. Monster triple-double for Jokic.
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7: Freeland is set. Bases full. The 2-2 pitch. Swing and a miss. He strikes out the side with the bases loaded.
4: The Avalanche.
8: Turned over. Lekkonen. Near side. McKinnon. One-timer. He scores. Nathan McKinnon, 40 goals on the season. His 13th multi-goal game of the year. That's the most in team history.
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4: 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Really?
10: Chemical spill or explosion. Tens of thousands are evacuated from homes near a toxic chemical leak at an aircraft company in Orange County, California. In Los Angeles, ABC's Jacqueline Lee.
11: Authorities describing the race to cool the tank down with sprinklers as successful. But when the manufacturer's response team attempted to neutralize the tank with chemicals, it failed. Fire crews working overnight to mitigate risk and get the tank to the lowest temperature possible.
10: With the growing Ebola outbreak in Africa, says ABC's Alex Perche.
12: The Department of Homeland Security announcing all flights with passengers, including U.S. citizens who are in the Democratic Republic of Congo, Sudan, and Uganda within 21 days, must land at Washington Dulles Airport, where enhanced public health measures are taking place.
10: That effort expanding to Hartsfield-Jackson Atlanta Airport and Monday at Bush Airport in Houston. For millions from Texas to the Northeast, it's forecast to be a wet weekend. This is ABC News.
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17: I'm your daybreak on to Pinpoint Weather meteorologist Greg Perez. Becoming sunny for us today with high temperatures in the upper 70s nearing 80 degrees. And then we're expecting winds out of the south anywhere between 5 to 10 miles per hour. Clear skies as we head into the overnight hours, but mild temperatures for the most part. Lows dropping back down to the middle 40s.
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29: It's time for the Saturday morning cup of coffee with Paul the Waterman. Now, here's Paul.
30: Good morning. Welcome to Saturday Morning Cup of Coffee. I'm Paul the Waterman. I appreciate everybody joining us this morning. I want to start out and talk about what just was released last month, April 2026. The EPA introduced or released its contaminant candidate list. And you guys can find this. Go to the EPA website or go to any search engine and type in EPA contaminant candidate list. This marks the first time that pharmaceuticals appear as a group on the contaminant candidate list. This is a draft version. People can comment on this version, make suggestions up to the month of June. But one of the things that strikes me is the four chemical groups. Number one is disinfection byproducts. They call it DPBs. Disinfection byproducts, basically, ladies and gentlemen, are poison. Disinfection byproducts are in the National Primary Drinking Water Regulations, and we've talked about this before, but in the National Primary Drinking Water Regulations, disinfection byproducts are, there's four of them. bromate chlorite, haloacetic acid, and trihalomethanes. The disinfection byproducts are in your drinking water right now. If you live in a municipality, you have these every glass of water. If you don't have a filtration system, every glass of water that you have has a disinfection byproduct. Disinfectant byproducts are absolutely poison. They're harmful, and they're necessary because they're in the water to sanitize. And what's happening with disinfection byproducts, I mentioned this before, it's an increased risk of colon cancer. So we have younger adults in their late 30s, early 40s are contracting colon cancer, colorectal cancer. And is it because of the disinfection byproducts that are in the water supply? And these disinfection byproducts are there, and they're now on the EPA's contaminant candidate list. But they're not going to go away. Because they're there because of the chlorination of your drinking water. The chlorination of your drinking water is a disinfectant. It sterilizes bacteria and viruses. Understand that chlorine does not kill a bacteria or virus. It sterilizes it. And we're also going to talk about today how there's viruses and bacteria that have made the 2026 version, contaminant candidate list number 6, we'll talk about that, too. But with these disinfection byproducts, what my main concern is bromate. It's increased risk of cancer. That's all it says on the EPA's National Primary Drinking Water Regulations. Number 2, chlorite. Anemia, infant and young children, nervous system effects. And then this haloacetic acid, increased risk of cancer. And then trihalomethanes, the big one. Trihalomethanes is something the World Health Organization was screaming about in the late 80s and early 90s. And that's liver, kidney, or central nervous system problems increase risk of cancer. So I wanted to hit that right off the bat. Because every glass of water you have, when you live on municipal water supply, you are drinking disinfection byproducts. You're drinking these contaminants. So I asked the question, is modern day drinking water safe for human consumption? And I think the answer is no. Disinfection byproducts, because they're a hazard, because they've made the contaminant candidate list, doesn't mean that your municipality is going to do anything about it. What it means is that they're going to continue to study it. And why they're continuing to study it, what they're looking for is how many more cases of cancer are going to be caused because of the fact they use this to sanitize our water. That's as plain and simple as that. They use this to sanitize the water. So everybody out there should have water filtration for their home to handle and eliminate these disinfection byproducts. And it's not only something that you're going to drink, you're also going to inhale these when you take a shower. Chlorine is mixed with ammonia as a chloramine. That doesn't dissipate. That stays, and that also builds up in the hot water heater. So when you have a chlorine contamination in your water supply, contamination is exactly what it is because too much chlorine can cause eczema, can cause tummy issues. It can also cause liver and kidney damage. It's like drinking and bathing in swimming pool water. And in some cases, I've been to homes in northern Colorado, in the Denver metro area, and I've seen chlorine levels in municipal water supply anywhere from, a half part per million as high as 4 part per million. And so these disinfection byproducts, by making the EPA's contaminant candidate list, number 6, that was issued April of 2026, I want to bring it to your attention because I'm going to say that, the water is not safe to drink. Everybody needs to have water filtration. Everybody needs to have at minimum, a whole house dual activated carbon filter, point of use reverse osmosis, something else on this list. There are 75 individual chemical contaminants. four chemical groups. I mentioned disinfectant byproducts, microplastics, PFAs, and pharmaceuticals. 9 microbes. So when you have microbes that make the EPA's contaminant candidate list, what that means is that there's bacteria and viruses that are in the water supply that are being monitored that clearly are not being zapped by the chlorine or chloramine, the disinfecting of the water. We mentioned stomach virus, stomach flu. So we have a draft of the contaminant candidate list, the 6 microbial contaminants. This is something that I want everybody to take a look at. Go to the EPA's website or go to your local search engine and type in contaminant candidate list, microbial contaminants. And under the type of microorganism, I'll go over a few. Bacteria, we have a pathogenic waterborne mycobacteria, and that has several bacterias in this group, include the avium, abscessus, the fortuitum, the gordinia, the mucogeniacium, and I'm doing my best to pronounce these, C-H-E-L-O-N-A, chelonia, that Kansasil, exopia, and intercellular. The other bacteria that is present is Pseudomonas aeruginosa. Then there's Campylobacteria, and another one is Legionnaire, and Pneumophila. So bacteria in your drinking water. And I appreciate your patience in suffering through me pronouncing these words. Thank you. These bacteria can cause gastrointestinal illness, the stomach virus. How many of those who have stomach illness and got the stomach bug, the virus you're getting is from the drinking water? That's something I want everybody to understand. The virus that you get when you get the stomach bug is something that's coming from our drinking water. I also said that I was convinced that COVID was spread through our drinking water. And, you know, let me mention this again. What happens with COVID, we were all locked down, right? We couldn't go anywhere. We couldn't go to work. We also, you know, couldn't go to the grocery store. We had to social distance. We had to wear masks. We couldn't get together for the holidays. We couldn't go see our loved ones in the care facilities. And we all still got COVID. So, you know, COVID wasn't this invisible monster that just was getting through our windows and walls and ceilings and insulation in our home. You know, COVID was coming to us through the drinking water. Understand that. And all these cruise ships that have these viruses that affect these cruise ships, it's contaminated water. Contaminated water. Think about this. Ideally, what you want to do is you want to protect yourself and your family. So you're going to want a whole house filtration system, ultraviolet light filtration, point of use reverse osmosis. And most likely, you need to start with a water softener because soft water is the easiest for these filters to filtrate, and don't let hard water, you know, bog down filtration process. So let's take our first break. And when we come back, we're going to continue this subject. I want you guys again to look up the EPA's contaminant candidate list version 6. You'll find all this information that I'm sharing with you this morning. We need to know what's going on. 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You need to know about the quality of your water. This is Saturday Morning Cup of Coffee. 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

Welcome back. To pick up where we left off, so pharmaceutical groups in this contaminant candidate list covers substances that meet the definition of a drug under the Federal Food, Drug, and Cosmetic Act. That's 21 U.S.C. 321. It's a statute you can look up. EPA is using the group listing to prioritize research on occurrences in drinking water and potential public health concerns without immediate regulatory decision for the entire group. So what this tells us is that do we have pharmaceuticals in our drinking water? Absolutely, we do. You know, I've always said this, common sense isn't so common, and it's just so true in the world we live in today. So we have antibiotics. We talked about, we have Prozac, and we talked about Prozac being made with a forever chemical. And so these pharmaceuticals in our drinking water, hormones, I remember mentioning earlier in the year I was concerned about puberty blockers being in their water supply for those who, want to transition their children. And then, you know, other hormones for people. Estrogen is absolutely in our water supply for those that want to augment their body and they're taking, you know, this medication. I think the reason why they're not telling us the truth is because, and there's a responsibility for them to tell us the truth, because we really need to know the longevity of medicine that's in our water, because it affects everybody else's health. You know, too many hormones, you know, if it passes through. So here's what happens. When you take a medicine and you take a medication, your body metabolizes it. It becomes a metabolic. And then when you expel it and you flush the toilet, it doesn't disappear. And that's something that they were counting on. They thought, boy, it's going to be so diluted, it's non-traceable. It's not going to matter. And then I've always said that it doesn't take a high level of contaminant to be a concern. And case in point, forever chemicals. Forever chemicals, let's recap this. Forever chemicals started 2024. They came out to us and said, one part per billion was the limit. And then a couple months later, they revised that and said, no, let's take it down to four part per trillion. And then a couple months later, they revised that and said zero. So one part per billion is not much at all. That's one drop of a forever chemical in an Olympic-sized swimming pool. And then can you imagine how small four part per trillion is? So it doesn't take a large amount of contaminant to affect you. But something that we really need to pay attention to is that modernized water filtration system. Let's just go 75, 76 years ago. Let's start at 1950. The birth of the baby boom generation, 1950. Everybody came home from World War II, started settling down, having kids, and the population boom started in 1950. Urban sprawal, subdivisions, and the water usage. And during that time, you had 3M and DuPont or Dow Chemical, all manufacturing chemicals, and 3M manufacturing the forever chemical, PFAS, PFOs, PFAs, and now Gen X. So Scotchgard, anything that was water resistant, water repellent. These products that became a fabric of our society, the byproduct in the wastewater was poisoning the world. So forever chemicals is actually, you know, let's just they say 1950 for the last 76 years have been continuously poisoning the world, because now I say that because it's a bioaccumulant contaminant. It's global. It's in everything. It's in the fruit and vegetables that we eat, because it's in the water that's used to grow the fruit and vegetables. It's in the animals that we eat, because water's used to grow the animals. It's in every aspect. Everybody in the world has forever chemicals in their body. Now, let's talk about these pharmaceuticals. Pharmaceuticals
are also something that has been building up in the water supply since the 1950s. They don't dissipate. They don't go away. And now we kick the show off by talking about the disinfection byproducts. These disinfection byproducts are building up in our water supply because they're constantly being added. So what you have to think about, the big picture here, all these chemical contaminants and pharmaceutical contaminants that's been added to the water supply over the last 75 years, there's nothing done to remove them. Now, water softening technology, a water softener, modern-day water softener, was actually, resin was invented in 1886 in Germany. Water softeners started being used in residential applications probably about 1948, 1949. So I talk about that in water softening resin is because water softeners cut back on use on soap products. And so we found out that in our soap products, in our shampoo, in our laundry soap, there's a contaminant called 1,4-dioxin. 1,4-dioxin is also an unregulated contaminant. They've known about this. It's an unregulated contaminant that's been in our water supply forever. 1,4-dioxin was an industrial stabilizer in manufacturing practices, and so it was first used in the 1890s, and it's still being used today. And that's another forever chemical. And it's a carcinogen, it's a cancer-causing agent that's in our water supply. The EPA knows about this, but they're not doing anything about it, meaning they're not monitoring it. Excuse me. They're not reporting it to you. They are monitoring it, but they don't require a municipality to test for it. So what I'm saying is this. If you live in a municipality that participates by federal law and sends you out a water quality report, or nowadays they probably post it on their website, go to your municipality's website, look up the water quality report, and I'll guarantee you, you won't see 1,4-dioxin. But if you go to the internet and you type in 1,4-dioxin, you'll see exactly what I'm talking about. It's an industrial stabilizer that's used in manufacturing and also used in soaps and shampoos. And it's in a contaminant that's been in our water supply. Now, it's easy to say it's global. It's a bioaccumulate, meaning it's everywhere. Think about the pharmaceutical aspect. Again, ampicillin, penicillin. Now we have antibiotic-resistant bacteria. Think about that. We have antibiotic-resistant bacteria. So is it because of all the antibiotics that are in our food supply now, in our water supply? Because they give antibiotics to poultry and to livestock, pork and beef. And that's something that we consume. I wish they would sit down with us and tell us exactly the type of pharmaceutical contamination that is in our water supply. And the reason why is that we have a right to know what we're consuming. We have a right to know because we're paying for this water. You're paying your municipality. We have a right to know what the heck is going on. Back to disinfectant byproducts. Chloramine is a disinfectant byproduct that's widely used in a lot of communities, and we're going to talk about that. This is Saturday Morning Cup of Coffee. I'm Paul the Water Man, and we're here to educate you about the hazards of our drinking water. It's real. It's something that's not undeniable, and we really need to think about the quality of our water because that's our health. Okay, we'll be right back.

0: I'm your Daybreak On 2 Pinpoint weather meteorologist Greg Perez. Becoming sunny for us today with high temperatures in the upper 70s nearing 80 degrees. And then we're expecting winds out of the south anywhere between 5 to 10 miles per hour. Clear skies as we head into the overnight hours, but mild temperatures for the most part. Lows dropping back down to the middle 40s.
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4: 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Bow in the pocket. Hit as he throws. Throws the ball. Fades. Deep corner. Caught. 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
5: 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Great pass. Layup is up and in. Christian Brown. Monster triple-double for Jokic.
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6: 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The 2-2 pitch. Swing and a miss. He strikes out the side with the bases loaded.
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7: 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Lekkonen. Near side. McKinnon. One-timer. He scores. Nathan McKinnon, 40 goals on the season. 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That's the most in team history.
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Okay, so I left on chloramine. Chloramine is a mixture of chlorine and ammonia. It's to stabilize the chlorine so chlorine doesn't dissipate. Chlorine by itself is a gas, and it can dissipate out of water. So the chloramine is adding the two agents together, and it keeps it constant. It doesn't disintegrate or dissipate out of the water supply. Think about that right there. You're adding chlorine and ammonia to the water, so that means it doesn't dissipate. It doesn't disappear. Isn't that part of what we're really talking about? How many other contaminants in the water supply that don't disappear? This is a disinfectant byproduct. It's poison. I mean, it really truly is. And it's something that can irritate the eyes, the nose, stomach discomfort, create anemia. And it's, again, it's used to control microbes. And I just mentioned in our first part of the show about the various bacteria that are in the contaminant candidate list. They clearly are in our water. And the question I've been asking, do we have bacteria that's becoming chloramine resistant? The second one is just good old-fashioned chlorine. That I wanted to talk about. Chlorine is again, eye, nose irritation, stomach discomfort, but it's a disinfectant that's used to sanitize the water. And the last one that's in the EPA's National Primary Drinking Water Regulations under disinfectant byproducts. So there's total 1, 2, 3, 4, 5, 6, 7. The seventh one is chlorine dioxide. That affects infants, anemia in infants and young children, and it also affects the nervous system. High chlorine content or chloramine content can also, create eczema. And also the nervous system. I wonder a question. How many people right now, young people, are having issues because of the quality of the drinking water and they're being misdiagnosed? That's something to think about. When we go to the contaminant candidate list and we mention the bacteria that's there, there are also a virus that made it. And it's called the calcivirus. And then we have the Nigella fowleriae, it's a protozoa. And we also have that, I'm going to spell it, A-C-A-N-T-H-A-M-E-O-B-A protozoa. Now, some of these protozoas also contribute to the brain-eating amoeba. There's a brain-eating amoeba that's in the water supply, lakes and streams. They talk about it in rivers, people who go do water sports and get water sucked in through their nose, you get a brain-eating amoeba that kills you. Well, in the state of Florida and the state of Texas, because they have warm water down there, public water, warm water, brain-eating amoeba, it gets into your sinuses when you, do a nasal rinse or nasal flush. And that nasal rinse, if you don't use purified water, bringing in amoebas and folks, contracted both male and female, you go to, Google any search engine and you'll find the articles. I found a couple of them on the Fox News website where brain eating amoebas, affected both male and female and, they lost their lives. So what does this mean? It means we need to think about the quality of our water, what it means. It means we need to think about exactly the water that we're drinking and we're cooking and we're bathing in. We need to think about exactly what contaminants we're breathing in and drinking. Now, viruses and bacteria can be zapped with a whole house ultraviolet light filtration system. So can the amoebas. But the amoebas are a little bit different. The amoebas are something that you ingest, and so your stomach acid will burn them up.
But a virus and a bacteria attacks you on a cellular level. And so, you know, you drink water, you're ingesting a virus, and the virus immediately, you know, affects and attacks the cells. A lot of viruses and bacteria, if you look at how they are spread, it's by fluid contact. And if it's by fluid contact, I think it's safe to say it's also by drinking a contaminated glass of water. Everybody has to take the responsibility of safe drinking water themselves. This information that we're sharing with you this morning is easily found. Again, go to your local favorite search engine and type in Contaminant Candidate List 6. The draft Contaminant Candidate List 6 is open to the public for public comment. The period is likely going to end around June 2026, and the final version may, you know, have refined details. For the following list of individual chemicals and groups that are in this EPA draft class contaminant candidate list number 6, you go to the EPA's website. They have it there. I have, I printed out, it's a phone book. Excuse me. It's a phone book. It's the 2026 Human Health Benchmarks for Pharmaceuticals. You're not going to believe this. I mean, this is just for pharmaceuticals, and it's a little bitty phone book. There is tons of pharmaceuticals that are in our drinking water. I'm definitely going to try to cover these today, but man, if I was going to go over every single pharmaceutical that's on this list, it may take us a month. A lot of pharmaceutical contamination. And I guess that's my whole point, folks. A lot of pharmaceutical contamination in our water supply. I'm going to pick one. Benztropine. It's in the water. Benadryl, Tylenol, acetaminophen. But if you look at this and you look at every single one of these and you get a phone book of pharmaceutical contamination chemicals that are only on the version 6 of the contaminant candidate list, I think it's clear that we need to think about how we want to treat our water. So I recommend everybody chew the bubble gum on this. One, start with a water softener because a water softener removes water hardness, and water hardness cuts down on cleaning agents and chemicals and compounds are poisoning our water supply. Absolutely are, because chemicals don't disappear. They don't get so diluted that they go away, and you have to think 75 years, and then think how our population has grown. How many billions of people and whatever they're flushing down the toilet is in our water supply? And it's not just here in the United States. This is globally. And there's other countries that don't do half of what we do as far as control what is expelled out into the bodies of water. How do we know what India dumps into the ocean or China dumps into the ocean that ends up globally contaminating us because of the rainwater? So when we come back, we're going to talk about absolutely what is recommended in a whole house filtration system that's going to affect the quality of your drinking water. We have to think about the quality of our drinking water. We absolutely have to think about it, because it's up to us. No one's going to do it for us. This is Saturday Morning Cup of Coffee with Paul the Waterman and AM 1310 KFKA. We'll be right back.

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Okay, so as promised, let's talk about ways that you can clean your water. So we talked about a whole house water softener. That's number one. The calcium, hard water really affects how filters operate, believe it or not. They really do. You eliminate the hardness, and any other filtration system you have in your home is going to be allowed to do its job. You also are going to want to have a water softener that is a more of a conditioner. If you go to our website, waterpros.net, and look for the Matrix, M-A-T-R-I-X, that's a whole house conditioner. It uses a multimedia system. It uses KDF-55 and activated carbon in the top chamber. In the bottom chamber is the water softening resin. KDF-55 and activated carbon will attack the forever chemicals, PFOs, PFAs, the total chlorine content. It's also bacteria resistant. Bacteria does not, and viruses will not breed or grow on the KDF-55. You eliminate hard water. You eliminate, as I mentioned a little bit ago, the cleaning products that are also contaminating our water supply, i.e. 1,4-dioxin, still being used, still contaminating our water, still unregulated. I have the Matrix in my home, and then I have a whole house ultraviolet light, UV system, just to zap viruses and bacteria. It's an insurance policy, and then we have the tankless reverse osmosis. I really love that tankless RO. The tankless reverse osmosis technology has really improved over the years. Our system, you know, can give you up to 600 gallons of drinking water per day. And you can, all these products we talk about are on our website at waterpros.net. Check it out. And that's ultimately clean water. Disinfectant byproducts. We started the show because we wanted to let everybody know that disinfectant byproducts, these are seven chemicals that are used to sanitize the water supply. And all seven of these chemicals are poison. They're poison. That's absolutely 1,000% correct. And they're in our water, and they have to be in the water to sanitize for safety purposes. But here's the bigger problem. The bigger problem is they're in our water supply to zap viruses and bacteria. But there's viruses and bacteria that are becoming immune to this chemical, to this sanitizing procedure. That's why there is a list of viruses and

bacteria that have made it on the EPA's contaminant candidate list. And that's something that we absolutely need to focus on. Right here, there's an outline. It talks about 9 microbes that are in the contaminant candidate list. And here is this list of the microbes. And I mentioned them. I'm not going to try to pronounce them again, but there's 1, 2, 3 protozoas, 1 virus, and 1, 2, 3, 4, 5 bacteria. But out of one family of bacteria, there's 1, 2, 3, 4, 5, 6, 7, 8, 9, 10 different versions of a bacteria. So I guess there's 19. What we have to pay attention to, let's focus on Colorado real quick. So Colorado has generally good mountain source of water, except now we have the drought, so we don't really have that much, compared to many other states. But several contaminants are becoming major concerns in Colorado. PFAs, PFOs are one of them, firefighting foam, forever chemicals, microplastics. Microplastics have, let's talk about that real quick. Microplastics have made the contaminant list for the first time. They've been known, they've been out there, but for the first time, microplastics are on the list. And, you know, don't forget that it was almost a month ago, Robert Kennedy Jr., the HHS secretary, had a press conference where they're going to spend about $144 million studying the effects of microplastics. Microplastics bring in carcinogens. Microplastics are... And everybody, unfortunately, so not only do we have forever chemicals in our body, but every single one of us has microplastics in the body, and that's another danger. It's another reason why you need to filter your water. A point of use reverse osmosis, microscopic filtration. A point of use reverse osmosis has to be microscopic filtration. They call it nanofiltration at 0.0001. And that's designed to remove pharmaceuticals and attack microplastics. But because of population growth, you know, the small industrial activity that we still have in the state, agricultural, it plays a part in our water because of nitrates in well water. Folks, if you live in a well, you're not immune. Well water, you know, you're going to have extremely hard water to deal with, but you're not immune to it because everything that's in a municipal water supply is in your water. Think about it. Everything that's in a municipal water supply is in your water. And here's something that in the state of Colorado that's going to become more common is water reuse. Yes. Northern Colorado, I think you're going to be immune to this, but not for long. Other communities south of you, Castle Rock, Douglas County, is already using reusable water. 35% is from the toilet to the tap. Denver Metro, you're going to be really close by. But, you know, Greeley, Fort Collins, Loveland, Cheyenne, you're not going to be immune from a reusable water pretty soon. Cheyenne, you have the same issues that everybody here in Northern Colorado has. And in Cheyenne, you know, the water is even harder. High chlorine content, the disinfectant byproducts, is absolutely a major concern. But it's going to get worse because of population growth. The more we grow, the more disinfectant byproducts are going to be used. The larger the water filtration infrastructure becomes, the more disinfectant byproducts are going to be used, and they're staying in the water supply. They don't go away. Think about that. They do not go away. And that's important. It's important for everybody to understand that the current, every time you go get a glass of water, now you're in an apartment, you're in a condo, we have a tankless reverse osmosis that can hook directly up to your kitchen sink. You now can infiltration water. And
you know, on a side note, don't buy these shower heads, these shower filters, because a lot of the filter media they use do not stand up to hot water. And if you like taking a hot water shower, those shower heads are just going to disintegrate. Those filter media in a shower head, majority of them have activated carbon. Activated carbon with hot water causes activated carbon to turn to mush and disintegrate and liquefy. It does. KDF 55 is the only type of shower head you could use that would be effective that can resist hot water. So back to our, you know, focus on our Colorado, we have PFAS contamination in Colorado water. Real quick, I want to go over this. What kind of contaminants should we worry about here in Colorado? Well, you have the PFAS forever chemicals. You know, that's in every single major body of water here in the state of Colorado. You know, hot spots include Peterson Space Force Base, the Fountain Valley, Security, Winfield, Northern Colorado industrial areas, fire training sites, and some municipal groundwater systems. Everything is contaminated with forever chemicals. Why it matters? Because the PFAS are linked to kidney and testicular cancer, immune suppression, thyroid disease, fertility problems, and elevated cholesterol. Microplastics. Every single major bottle of water in Colorado has microplastics. Even our mountain snowpack, rivers, reservoirs, treated drinking water, all has microplastics. Pharmaceuticals, you know, we definitely have a pharmaceutical problem. So, folks, I want you to chew the bubblegum this weekend and think about, you know, that disinfectant byproduct, especially if you turn on that faucet and you smell the chlorine content coming out of that faucet. You definitely need to treat your water. 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Enjoy the rest of your weekend, and I'll see you next week. And we're going to continue to educate because our water is not safe to drink. It's truly not. This is Paul the Waterman. God bless.

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4: The pump this year, gas prices considerably higher than this time last year.
5: Travelers coming back from the Ebola outbreak region of Africa will face CDC enhanced screening at Washington Dulles and Hartsfield-Jackson Atlanta airports Monday at George Bush Airport in Houston. Over concerns of a possible explosion, tens of thousands of people are evacuated from homes near a toxic chemical leak at an aircraft company in Orange County, California. Damage assessments underway after a 6.0 magnitude earthquake struck Hawaii overnight on the Big Island. This is ABC News.
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8: I'm your Daybreak On to Pinpoint Weather meteorologist Greg Perez. Becoming sunny for us today with high temperatures in the upper 70s nearing 80 degrees. And then we're expecting winds out of the south anywhere between 5 to 10 miles per hour. Clear skies as we head into the overnight hours, but mild temperatures for the most part. Lows dropping back down to the middle 40s.
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18: It's the weekend. Whoever said all politics are local didn't see this coming. We start here. President Trump successfully torpedoes the candidacy of Kentucky critic Thomas Massie.
19: If the legislative branch always votes with the president, we do have a king.
18: And now the president's ready to play favorites in Texas, too. We knew the settlement might pay off January 6th perpetrators. We didn't know it could shield the president from tax audits.
20: President Trump's tax returns, the tax returns of his family.
18: The Justice Department reveals a jaw-dropping provision. And what drove two teenagers to open fire on an Islamic center?
21: The motivations that have guided our investigations in the past no longer exist.
18: Police say it's more complicated than you think and even tougher to tackle. From ABC News, this is Start Here Weekend. I'm Brad Milkey. President Trump is not on the ballot this year. It's the midterms. And yet, when you look around, his influence has been everywhere. On Tuesday, we had primaries in Alabama and Idaho, Oregon and Pennsylvania. In Georgia, multiple candidates backed by President Trump won contested seats. But the race everyone was watching was in Kentucky, specifically the seat of Kentucky Congressman Thomas Massie.
19: We got to take care of America first. America first.
18: He's a Republican, a very conservative Republican. President Trump had wholeheartedly endorsed him in the past. But that changed this cycle, with the president telling Northern Kentucky voters to send Massie packing.
22: Massie's a complete and total disaster as a congressman and, frankly, as a human being.
18: Well, that seems to have worked.
19: I want to thank President Trump for his support.
18: Massie lost early in the evening to the Trump-backed candidate Ed Gallrein, and the president is not done putting his thumb on the scales nationwide. Let's go straight to ABC's Capitol Hill correspondent Jay O'Brien. Jay, can you walk me through what happened on Tuesday?
23: Look, Brad, this was a race that ultimately came down to, in all frankness, the opposition that was building up against Thomas Massie, and in particular, this ire that he had drawn out of President Trump over the last year or so.
19: Welcome to the most expensive congressional primary ever. in the 250-year history of this country.
23: This is significant because it's the latest in a string of successful primary challenges we've seen President Trump mount against Republicans he perceives as disloyal, those state lawmakers in Indiana. He ousted sitting Republican Senator Bill Cassidy with a Republican primary challenger, a Trump-backed challenger not long ago. And now, of course, Thomas Massie.
19: If you always vote with the president, if the legislative branch always votes with the president, we do have a king.
23: Thomas Massie has been target number one for Donald Trump. The two have clashed really for years, really back to Donald Trump's first term. But it's over the last few months that that has really grown to this fever pitch.
0: Thomas Massie, there's something wrong with him. We call him Rand Paul Jr. You know, it's like they just vote no. They love voting no.
23: Thomas Massie voted against Trump's signature One Big Beautiful Bill Act.
0: Now, no matter what we do, this moron, no matter what it is.
23: He voted to curtail Trump's military powers in Venezuela and in Iran.
19: When I was called a moron at the prayer breakfast, I said, I'm glad I'm in his prayers.
23: And most notably, and this was the big difference maker, Brad, he was the Republican architect behind that legislation compelling the release of the Epstein files.
19: Today is the six-month anniversary of the Epstein Files Transparency Act. We've taken out two dozen CEOs, an ambassador.
23: And it resulted in this primary challenger that Trump really handpicked to run against Massie.
1: Now my focus is on advancing the president's and the party's agenda to put America first and Kentucky always.
5: Well, and I want to turn to another race. So this is the Senate seat from Texas. It's this upcoming Tuesday, but perhaps the biggest news before the polls closed this past Tuesday was this endorsement from President Trump in this race. So I guess, can you just paint a picture for us? What should we know about this race and where did Trump figure into it?
23: The question hanging over this race for the entire duration of it has been, who is Donald Trump going to endorse? Is he going to back John Cornyn, the sitting Republican senator, or is he going to back Attorney General Ken Paxton?
7: I'm not going up to Washington, D.C. to join the Swamp Club.
23: Who, remember, was instrumental in helping Donald Trump try to unsuccessfully overturn the results of the 2020 election.
7: I will go up there and fight for you. I will not go up there and join Mitch McConnell to join the swamp and not do what you want done.
23: John Cornyn is much more of a long-term moderate Republican senator who has spent a long time in the Senate, picked up a lot of Republican allies in the chamber as a result.
24: I refuse to allow a flawed, self-centered, and shameless candidate like Ken Paxton risk everything we've worked so hard to build over these many years.
23: This really hinged on who Donald Trump was going to tap. And Donald Trump let a lot of time go by before he told you who he was going to back. And for a while, it seemed like he wasn't going to make an endorsement in this race at all.
5: Right.
23: And so the primary happens. They're too close to call. There needs to be a runoff. Early voting begins in that runoff. The primary ballots are drawn up, meaning that you can't change them. Nobody could drop out if they wanted to. And after that is finally underway, Donald Trump says, oh, and I'm going to endorse Ken Paxton.
7: I have so much respect for the president and so appreciate his endorsement. And I think it creates a slight bit of momentum, don't you?
23: It's a serious win for Ken Paxton in a ruby red state like Texas, where a Trump endorsement is worth its weight in gold. And it's a blow for John Cornyn, who really wanted to make a play for that MAGA base, although a lot of them were going to break for Paxton anyway. But it's not enough to push John Cornyn out of this race.
24: You know, we've always had these family fights within the Republican Party, and then we unify in order to win the election in November.
23: And by the way, Brad, in choosing Ken Paxton, because Donald Trump likes him the most, views him the most loyal, he's drawn some significant ire from Republicans in his own party who view it as the wrong choice.
5: And what was the reaction in the Capitol to this whole chain of events?
23: I mean, those Republicans I talk about who were concerned that this is the wrong choice, a lot of them were in the Senate. Some of John Cornyn's own Senate colleagues who have known him for a long time and support him as a result were frankly angered by this choice. Some more moderate Republican senators said that they believe it puts the Texas Senate seat in play in a way that it wasn't before, because there is a very strong Democratic candidate in this race in James Tallarico, as you know. There were even some concerns out of the top Republican in the Senate, John Thune, who was uncharacteristically very clear about his thoughts on this.
6: None of us control what the president does. He made his decision about that. That doesn't change the way I feel. I am certainly supportive of, will continue to be supportive of Senator Cornyn and his reelection.
5: All right, Senator Thune there making it clear he supports Senator Cornyn's bid for reelection, breaking with the president in that regard. But we are up against a break right here. When we come back, we'll talk more about the sentiment out of the GOP based on these recent results. That's after the break.
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10: Bills rush five. Bow in the pocket. Hit as he throws. Throws the ball. Fades. Deep corner. Caught. Touchdown. 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
3: The Nuggets.
12: 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Great pass. Layup is up and in. Christian Brown. Monster triple-double for Jokic.
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25: Freeland is set. 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The 2-2 pitch. Swing and a miss. He strikes out the side with the bases loaded.
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10: Turned over. Lekkonen. Near side. McKinnon. One-timer. He scores. Nathan McKinnon, 40 goals on the season. His 13th multi-goal game of the year. That's the most in team history.
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3: Welcome to the A1 Organics Game of the Week. Here's Kyle Johnson and Bruce Dick.
27: Well, good morning, everybody, and welcome to the Chassa 3A State Baseball Tournament from, yes, the beautiful Butch Butler Field in Greeley. This field is awesome. It's pristine. And get ready for today's A1 Organics Game of the Week. Of course, it's an elimination game this morning here at 9:30 start, and the Delta Panthers and the Wellington Eagles, although both lost yesterday, proved they really belong here in this state tournament as University defeats Wellington 6-2, and the Panthers, Delta, they fall to TCA in a heartbreaker 3-2. Today is the elimination bracket, and although the winner will advance, the loser must go home and call it a season. Well, keep your eyes today on Wellington ace Nate Blem. He will be on the mound for the Eagles, and of course he had that sensational regional game against Prospect Ridge last week. It's a beautiful day here. Coaches are right out here right now, exchanging lineups. Much different than yesterday. total calmness, no wind coming from any direction. So stay tuned. This should be a good one. And then, of course, this afternoon, 2:30 scheduled time. Yesterday, running a little late. The other park was right on time, and we seemed to be a little late here at Butch Butler, but 2:30 first pitch scheduled between, the two undefeated teams, Eaton and the Bulldogs from University. Of course, no strangers to Northern Colorado rivalries, of course, and once again, they will square up in the state tournament this afternoon. The winner, obviously, a little advantage going into next weekend. And want to thank our sponsors, Mountain Valley Bank. You belong here. Napa Auto, our scoreboard sponsor. We're right here in the High Desert Irrigation booth. And, of course, our restaurant of the broadcast, Eaton A&W. We will have a post-game all-feed mill post-game. And, of course, pick our Norfolk Iron and Metal player of the game. Let's take a break, and then we'll come back with a short interview from Nate Blem of the Wellington Eagles.
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27: Welcome back to Butch Butler's Field here in Greeley, Colorado for the Chassa 3A State Championships this weekend. Earlier in the week, had a chance to catch up with today's starting pitcher, Nate Blem, from the Wellington Eagles after his sensational performance in regional play. He gets the ball today. He will be on the mound, not behind the plate. One of those kids that can catch one game and go pitch the next. Let's take a listen to the interview earlier in the week on Coach Speak.
13: From the Wellington Eagles, Nate Blem. Nate, how's your day today, man?
14: It's going pretty good. What about you?
13: It's going good. Well, mine's great. I get to talk to you. So that just makes it so much better. But it's graduation day for your seniors. So how's Coach handling that, getting a little practice in, and what's your schedule today?
14: We just had an early practice, so get that out of the way for all the seniors.
13: And getting ready for tomorrow. But, hey, Nate, you're heading to the state tournament, first time in school history. What's that ride been like for your team?
14: It's been awesome. This year's just, we've had some crazy comeback games, and it's just been a great year. So it tops it off.
13: Absolutely. And, man, you've won 9 of the last 13 games. You guys are on such a nice roll. Great regional tournament. And, you guys, I really didn't think you were really underdogs going into that because of your schedule and the teams you've played. And I've seen you play, so I knew you were a really good team. But what was that feeling like after you shut out Prospect Ridge Academy?
14: It was It's crazy. I mean, the whole team, we were just, it was awesome.
13: And I don't know, I'm sure with all the eight regionals, I don't think there was anyone else that caught the first game and threw a shutout on the mound the second game. Hey, pitcher catcher, it's not that common of a combination, but let's talk pitching first. When you knew you were getting the nod for that second game against Prospect Ridge, you had to be really confident trusting your stuff. Is that fair?
14: Oh, yeah. Yeah, everything felt good the day, so, oh, yeah.
13: And a lot of, I think, what'd you give up, two hits?
14: One hit.
13: One hit, a one-hitter. Oh, my gosh. A one-hitter, a shutout. Got some nice play, of course, behind you. But what'd you have going for you? What pitches, Nate, did you have going for you in that championship regional game?
14: It was just mostly my fastball and slider, but, yeah, my defense did the rest.
13: You know, talk about your defense because, yeah, with the balls put in play, you kind of, that day anyway, much a contact pitcher, keeping it down, getting a lot of ground balls. Tell us about those defenders behind you.
14: Oh, yeah, they were making crazy plays, and they're mostly just pop-ups in the game, so pretty easy, but, yeah, my team helped a lot.
13: You know, because you're a catcher, how much does that help you once you become a pitcher on that mound with the thought process?
14: It helps a lot because I know where, as a catcher, where I like the ball to be placed, so that helps a lot.
13: You know, and now let's talk about catching a little bit. You know, how is it to handle the other pitchers, and what kind of, you know, camaraderie have you guys had throughout the season with you and the staff?
14: Oh, yeah. Well, I've caught these guys since freshman, so I know everything they got, and it's been fun. So.
13: You know, as a catcher, is there different ways that you approach pitchers, you know, when maybe you go to a mound visit or maybe you're looking at different pitches, but how important is it to know their individual strengths?
14: Oh, yeah, it's very important. I treat probably every one of them different, just because that's how they like it, but, oh, yeah.
13: Who's the easiest pitcher to keep relaxed on your staff when you're catching?
14: I would say Jacob Sutherland. Probably.
13: Sutherland, okay. And talk about Sutherland's strengths.
14: Oh, yeah, he throws pretty hard, and he's got a good curveball and changeup, so he's just pretty smooth with it.
13: You know, after the win against Prospect Ridge, of course, you guys are focused on University and that first game. How excited are you to play the Bulldogs? Yeah, they got you early in the season, and you guys know, and I know, how much you've improved from that point. What's the attitude going in against University?
14: Oh, yeah, we're excited. We know that we have a good chance to get them, and, yeah, we're ready to get back at him.
13: You know, what's Coach Fox, what's been some of his messages in practice this week preparing for the Bulldogs?
14: He's just been telling us not to quit and just fight as hard as we can, get some W's this weekend.
13: There you go. Well, can I ask, will you be behind the plate the first game?
14: Yeah, I'll either be catching or pitching. It depends on
13: which coach. He's probably told you, but don't tell anybody. Don't give any secrets away. So, hey, wherever you're at, I know you're going to have fun, do a good job. And, Nate, good talking to you, and wish you the best of luck this weekend.
14: Oh, yeah, thank you.
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27: Welcome back to Butch Butler as we are in an elimination game this morning between the Wellington Eagles and the Delta Panthers. Let's get to your J9 Insurance starting lineups. First for the Wellington Eagles, Deegan Kaiser. He'll lead it off. He'll be playing second base today. Owen Gabbert, one of the top hitters on the team in that two spot. He will be in left field. Cade Keller, the shortstop. This kid can flat out hit it and covers a lot of ground defensively. Nate Blam, we've just heard from Nate, will go catch a game, and now today he is on the mound in this elimination game for the Wellington Eagles. Of course, that great performance last week against Prospect Ridge Academy, in which he pitched a one-hitter in that 4-0 victory to secure their state tournament opportunity. Tanner Gray, he will be batting fifth in the lineup, playing third base. The multi-sport athlete had a really good game on the mound yesterday and just fell short. Carter Whedon, he will be in center field covering that ground. Jackson Pulley will be in right field. Luke Moore back at first base. And today's DH, Jacob Sutherland. We'll get to the Delta lineup after this as we are ready for the first pitch. Greg Learman on the mound for the Delta Panthers. First pitch in there for a strike. Foul ball. Deegan Kaiser, the steady second baseman for the Wellington Eagles. Learman working fairly quickly. 0-1 pitches high. Evens the count at 1-1. Flags are completely still here at Butch Butler today. Here's Lehrman's pitch. Just a little low. Delta wanted that call, but home plate umpire says, nope, bring it up just a little bit. We're at 2-1. Here's the delivery, and Lehrman falls behind Kaiser 3-1 early in this contest. Of course, this afternoon we look forward to the Eton University rivalry game once again being played in the state tournament. And Deegan Kaiser draws a base on balls to start this game. And, of course, we've seen what base on balls can do. They give the lineups opportunities and to start the game. That will bring up Owen Gabbert, the left fielder. Owen, an excellent bunter. Let's see if Coach Fox has that in mind as we are in the top of the first. Gabbert does attempt a bunt but misses it, and the count goes 0-1. Delta, of course, that heartbreaking loss yesterday to the Classical Academy, 3-2. They played an excellent game. Gabbert, one hopper to second, over to short for over to second base. They get the lead runner, but just a little slow developing. So Owen Gabbert does end up with on the fielder's choice at first base. Kaiser had a chance somewhat to break it up at second base, but a slow developing play for the Panthers. But they get that important first out. That brings up the hard-hitting Cade Keller. Throw over to first base, just trying to keep Gabbert close. Of course, Gabbert with good speed. Here's the ground ball between third and short. Get the out at second again on the fielder's choice. Alex Mark made a nice play. A little slow roller, too slow to actually turn the double play, but Mark over at third base made an accurate throw over to Naranjo at second to get the lead out, and now there are two down for the Eagles. Keller on first base on the fielder's choice, and of course that brings up Nate Blem, today's starting pitcher. Blem takes his first strike on the inside corner for strike one. Of course, Blem's going to be wanting to get that pitch when he's on the mound as well today. Short lead at first. And that just keeps veering in on Blem and gets him right off the, looked like the right arm, left arm a little bit. So he's on first base, hit by pitch. Keller advances to second base. And, of course, you've heard this name coming up to the plate, Tanner Gray, yesterday's starting pitcher, and, of course, the University of Nevada commit, led the Wellington Eagles to a state championship football season this year. Big kid, 6'4", he stands in that box. I'm not sure what his weight is, but he is well put together. Wears number 4 on the back of his jersey, just as he did in football. Well, runners on first and second. Outfield playing straight away. Of course, without a lot of scouting going in, that's generally where the outfielders are play, unless they know something, you know, about a certain hitter, to whether they pull or if they have a pitcher on the mound that's just, you know, throwing bullets and hitters are not getting around on it. Gray takes the first pitch for a ball. That second pitch remains high. So Gray ahead in the count, 2 balls and no strikes. Nice lead at second base for Gabbert, or for Keller. That pitch also high, 3-0, and Lehrman acts as if, man, he might not want anything to do with Gray, and that moves the count to 3-0. And, of course, Carter Weedman, the center fielder on deck, Jackson Pulley in the hole. Here's the 3-0 pitch, and that is Gray thought it was low, starts jogging down first base, and the umpire says, no. Let's come back, and we have a 3-1 count. Gray is a tall kid, and he may have had a good point on that 3-0 pitch. And that is up high to Gray, and now he will be able to jog down to first base, and that loads the bases for the Eagles. Great opportunity for the Eagles here in the first inning as center fielder Carter Weedon comes to the plate. Weedon in the box, hits from the right side. Here's the delivery. Nice pitch on the outside edge to get ahead in the count. Infield playing pretty much normal distance there. Of course, they have the luxury of the force out at any base. Nice placement by that pitch, and Weedon fells it off to go down in the count 2-0. Jackson Pulley on deck, hoping he gets an opportunity this inning as well. Lehrman in the stretch. Takes a look back at second base. Now delivers. Fouled off again. That count remains 0-2. Bases jammed. 0-2 count. Here's the delivery. Curveball tried to get him to take it's to swing outside the box. Just couldn't do it. Good job by Carter Wheaton. And Carter hitting 254, has 14 RBIs for the season. So this is another great RBI opportunity for him. Another slow pitch outside. Tried to get him to, again, go fishing with that slow curveball, but now that evens the count at 2-2. Here's a pitch as a pitcher. You don't want to get to the 3-2 count and give those runners at first and second a running start. So big pitch here for Greg Lehrman. Lehrman in the stretch. Nice pitch, and he gets Wheaton on a high fastball, and Wheaton goes down and leaves the bases loaded for the Eagles. Good opportunity for Wellington. They can't take advantage. We'll be back after this half inning.
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27: Welcome back to Butch Butler here in Greeley, Colorado. Well, the Wellington Eagles, they loaded the bases, couldn't take advantage as Greg Lehrman strikes out Carter Wheaton to end the inning. On the mound for the Eagles will be Nate Blehm. And, of course, Blehm has pitched 35 and two-thirds innings going into today with a 5-2 record, a very impressive 1.77 ERA with 41 strikeouts. Let's take a look at that J9 starting lineup for the Delta Panthers. Jet Ryan, let's see if he gets on base and can show that speed. He will be in left field. Alex Mark holds down the hot corner at third base. Landon Kennel is the shortstop. Batting cleanup, Mac Lockhart, the first baseman. Deacon Shaw will be batting fifth and playing center field. Grady Hellman's DHing today in the sixth spot. Ryan Weems will be behind the plate. Grayson Gibson, the right fielder, batting eighth. And Genesis Naranjo at second base. Here's the first pitch by Blehm. Nice fastball to start the game on the outside edge. And Ryan takes strike one. Blehm delivers the second pitch. Tries to take a little off. Just didn't snap that curveball off. And that is high in the zone at 1-1. Blehm setting the pace. Working early, working very quickly. Fastball, that's down and out, and it'll be 2-1 on the leadoff hitter, Jet Ryan. Jet hits from the right side, chokes up on the bat slightly, and takes ball three. So Blehm, after that opening strike, three straight balls, and gets off the mound a little bit, catches his breath. Back on the rubber. Here's the delivery. Ground ball right to the shortstop, and nice play over there by Keller, and Cade Keller throws out Jet Ryan to start the bottom of the first inning for one out. That'll bring up Alex Marks, the third baseman. Actually, it's Alex Mack. Mack, the third baseman, also hits from the right side, takes a first pitch strike delivered by Nate Blem. Outfielders playing straight away. Oh, 1 pitch, nice breaking pitch by Blem to get ahead in the count against Mack. It's 2-0 with one out here in a scoreless game. Mack lazy fly ball out to center field, and Whedon, no problem, can of corn, two outs as Nate Blem retires the first two hitters. Of course, we saw Whedon yesterday. Boy, did he cover a lot of ground. Lost one in the sun that University took advantage of, but he just never saw the ball. But other than that, played an excellent center field. Kennel hits the first pitch. Tanner Gray on the play. Didn't field it cleanly. Still had a slight chance to throw out Lockhart at first, or Kennel at first base, but late with the throw. That's going to go down as an error on Tanner Gray. Now for Panthers first baseman, number 7, Mack Lockhart. Mack Lockhart, the big first baseman batting cleanup, steps in the box. First pitch, high for ball one. See what kind of lead Kennel tries to get, if he tries to force the issue maybe, and with two outs, get into scoring position for Lockhart. Lockhart, high fly ball, it fell territory. Moore gets under it and brings it in for the third out. So the Panthers go down easily for Nate Blem. One error on the play to give the Panthers one base runner, but no hits, one error, and after one, we are scoreless.
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16: 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And they make sure their voices are heard in court and

A1 Organics game of the week. Wellington first inning had chances. They loaded the bases. And Jackson Pulley will lead off for the Eagles. Of course, Jackson playing right field today, hitting .333 coming into the game. Jackson swings and misses at the next pitch to bring the count to 1-1. The 1-1 pitch is right on the edge for strike two. So Pulley faces a 1-2 count against the senior right-hander, Greg Lehrman, of the Delta Panthers. Here's the 1-2 pitch. Slow roller to second base. And he beats it out. Nice job by Jackson Pulley. Naranjo, second baseman, that grass just slowed it down. He just did not charge the ball enough, waited for it, and with Pulley's speed was able to beat it out. And, of course, he'll get credited for a single on that play. Great hustle play by Jackson Pulley. And, again, the Eagles get the leadoff hitter on as they did the first inning. That brings up first baseman Luke Moore. Moore squares up to bunt it, and he does, but that's going to go foul off the first baseline. Luke Moore squared early, did get the bat out in front, but just directed it a little too much to the right side and was not able to keep it inside the foul line. So in an 0-1 count, Moore now, let's see if he looks to bunt again, and he does. He squares up, and once again, almost identical place, foul ball. So quickly, Moore is down in the count, 0-2. On that pitch, Pulley was not running. He's waiting for that bunt to be laid down, which Moore just didn't get the job done on the bump play. Let's see if Coach Fox keeps it on there with two strikes or has more swinging away. Little throw over to first, Lehrman. Lehrman to his first base, to his first baseman. That's Mac Lockhart over at first. Set. Here's the pitch. Moore fouls it off the other side this time on the full swing. And the count remains 0-2. Well, it's a great morning here at Butch Butler, and couldn't ask for more calmness here. Total blue sky. Sun could play as an issue on some fly balls. And Moore started, then held up, but you know what? That pitch was on the edge as well. So either way, Moore goes down on taking strike three. So tried to get the bunt down, couldn't do it. Fouled the pitch off and then goes down looking. That brings up the designated hitter for today, Jacob Sutherland. Sutherland takes the first pitch a little high and wide, and now we're starting to get a little breeze. Lehrman set, delivers. That one's down in the dirt for ball two. So Jacob Sutherland ahead in the count. He will be looking for a pitch to drive. Short lead over there by Jackson Pulley. Edges off the base a little more. And now another pitch down in the dirt. And that's ball three on the number nine hitter, Jacob Sutherland. So all of a sudden, Lehrman has just kind of lost his command momentarily anyway. Deegan Kaiser, leadoff hitter on deck. So a four-pitch walk to Jacob Sutherland.

0: And that moves, of course, Pulley over to second base. Sutherland now at first on the base on balls. And that brings up leadoff hitter Deegan Kaiser. Of course, Deegan is first time up. Drew a base on balls to reach first base. And then was thrown out at second base on a fielder's choice. First pitch by Lehrman. That is high and wide as well. And Kaiser gets ahead in the count. One ball, no strikes. Wellington, nice crowd over on the right side. They're at the first base dugout. Delta, not so much. Not many people made the trip for the Panthers. And Lehrman gets a strike call on Kaiser to even the count at 1-1. Normal leads right now. Pulley at second base. Moderate lead. Here's the pitch to Kaiser, and that is high and wide. And now Kaiser ahead in the count, 2-1. Lehrman, senior pitcher, trying to keep the Panther season alive. Curveball gets him to pop it up. That should be an infield fly rule, and it is. So that will be a second out, as Kaiser hits a high fly ball on the infield. The ball was caught, but by rule, that's an automatic out with runners on first and second base with less than two outs. Lehrman looking at his catcher in the stretch. Here's the pitch to Gabbert. Nice breaking pitch to get ahead in the count against Owen Gabbert. Gabbert reached first base on a fielder's choice his first time up. Almost identical pitches. This one may have been even a little better on that outside edge. Breaking pitch caught the outside of the plate. Gabbert now in the protect mode with two strikes. And Lehrman, three pitches. And sits down Owen Gabbert on strikes for the third out to once again keep the Eagles from scoring as they leave runners on first and second base. We'll be back in the bottom of the second after this.
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0: Well, we are back here at Butch Butler as the Delta Panthers will see if they can put something on that Napa Auto Parts scoreboard. A lot of zeros right now as we go to the bottom of the first. Leading off for the Panthers will be Deacon Sheen, the center fielder. Deacon hits from the right side. Nate Blim on the hill. And Sheen shows bunt and fouls it back to the screen. So we have a one-strike count trying to catch the Panthers a little off guard, I guess, as that for a leadoff bunt. Tanner Gray at third base moves in slightly. Second pitch called a ball. Blim in his delivery, the 1-1 count. And that's right there on the inside edge for strike two. Similar location to the pitch prior to on the breaking pitch. Blim gets this one on his side to bring the count to 1-2. Here's a short. Keller from short throws out Deacon Shaw to lead this second inning, and we have one out. Pretty routine play that time for Keller, and he can make it look routine, that's for sure, as the shortstop for the Eagles, very steady at that position. Well, Grady Hellman, he's DH'ing today for the Panthers. Hellman takes that first pitch for a ball. Here's the delivery from Blim. Swing and a miss. And Hellman now has an even count at 1-1. Nate Blim, very steady on the mound. Another strike, swing and a miss. Did get a piece of that, fouled back to the screen. So Blim now ahead in the count. Let's see what his wipeout pitch attempt is going to be. Nice job by Blim. Slow curveball. Gets Hellman fishing way outside. Not held cleanly by Coy, the catcher, but easy throw down to first for the second out. Ryer Weems moves into the batter's box for the Delta Panthers. He's catching today. Love these Delta uniforms. Nice green pinstripes, dark green numbers, green helmets with a little white trim. Welling today in their burgundy tops, white pants. Reams pops it up. Who's going to take it? And Blim, yeah, he says, I got it. It's right in front of the mound. No problem. So Ryan Weems goes down on a pop-up to the pitcher, and that retires the side for the Delta Panthers.
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0: Well, welcome back to Butch Butler. Well, both pitchers off to a nice start as we enter the top of the third inning, each giving up just one hit and, of course, no runs in this scoreless contest. This is an elimination game. The winner gets to play again, and the loser's season is over. Stepping into the batter's box now for the for the Eagles is Cade Keller, the outstanding shortstop. Keller takes a slow curveball inside to start 1-0. Lehrman, senior right-hander, delivers. Keller swings and misses to even the count at 1-1. Another breaking pitch by Lehrman, and that is actually hits the plate. Brings that count to 2-1. Two-one pitch is delivered, and that is outside. And once again, Keller is ahead in the count. 3-1. Keller draws a base on balls. Ball gets back to the screen. Keller's going to round first base. Not going to go anywhere, but once again, Wellington gets that lead runner on first base to start the inning. They just not have not been able to capitalize thus far in moving the runners over to home plate. Nate Blem, who was hit by a pitch this first time up, steps into the batter's box, and he shows bunt, takes Keller stealing second, and in there easily. So Blem squared it up, took the pitch. It was called a strike, but Keller advances on the stolen base. A 1 pitch delivery. Nice breaking pitch. Called for a strike. And Blem finds himself down in the count, 0-2, with his teammate Keller at second base. Lehrman tries to get Blem to reach on a pitch off the plate. Blem does a good job taking the pitch. We are at 2-1, 1-2. Low pitch got away momentarily, and Keller advances to third base. Nice heads up running by Cade Keller. Saw the ball not handled cleanly by Weems, the catcher. 2-2 pitch to Blem, just down a little bit, and that brings the count full to Nate Blem. Cade Keller on third base. Third baseman and first baseman playing in on the grass, trying to take that runner down. And it won't happen this pitch as Nate Blem draws the base on balls. Nice job by Nate Blem there. Gets down in the count, 0-2. We'll have a pinch runner for Nate Blem. Tanner Gray steps into the box. Try to get the name of that pit. That courtesy runner is not on our roster that was provided to us by Max Preps. Tanner Gray in the box. Swing and a foul back to the screen. Nice cut by Tanner Gray. Nate Blem on first base. Cade Keller on third base. Another prime opportunity for the Eagles to score the first run of this game. Lehrman throws over to first base. Blem not far off the base. And, of course, when you're have runners on first and third, Blem takes off. They cut the throw off, throws to the shortstop, so an easy stolen base for Nate Blem. And now the Eagles, with Tanner Gray at the plate, have two runners in scoring position at second and third base. We have a 1-1 count against Tanner Gray, the big third baseman for the Eagles. That's delivered. Nice job by Weems to keep that in front of him as that pitch was down in the dirt. Now we're going to get a little mound visit by Steve Ryer, the head coach of the Delta Panthers. Well, with runners at second and third, you know, I'm sure he's, number one, trying to get Learman to settle down, throw strikes, trust your defense a little bit. And, again, talk about that defensive alignment with runners on second and third here in the top of the third inning. Well, later this afternoon, we will have the 2:30 contest on the air as well, right here on Northern Colorado's Voice, KFKA 1310 103.1, as the University Bulldogs take their number one ranking against the number two Eaton Reds. Be interesting to see who is the mound on for both teams today, as it will be their third game of the tournament as well. Tanner Gray steps back in, ready to take the pitch from Learman, who's in the stretch, delivers. Nice breaking ball down at the knees. Tanner Gray just couldn't make contact with that, and now the count evens up at 2-2. Infield now playing in at all the spots for the Panthers, trying to cut down a run at home plate if it's hit on the ground. Here's the 2-2 pitch. High fly ball. Lockhart gets under it, cannot make the play. I believe that was right at the line, but it's called a foul ball. So the runners will go back. Tanner Gray grabs his bat, walking back, getting ready for another 2-2 pitch. High fly ball, and Lockhart was under it, seemed to be in good position, and just didn't bring it in. That'll go down as an error on Lockhart. Well, Learman takes care of Tanner Gray. Swing and a miss. Strike three. So that is one out now for the Eagles, who have left five runners on base thus far this game. And again, now with one out, runners on second and third. Carter Whedon in the box from the right side. Boy, Weems has done a great job behind the plate. That pitch was down and away, and he makes a great, does a great job blocking and to keep that runner from third base trotting in. Carter Whedon, center fielder for the Eagles. Ahead in the count, 1-0. Learman in the stretch. Here's the delivery. Nice breaking pitch and another swing and a miss by Carter. Carter struck out his first time, would just like to make some contact here. Of course, a base hit would be ideal for the Eagles. Shortstop bobbles the ball, and everybody's going to be... I thought everybody's going to be safe. The run scores. So Keller comes in from third base. But Whedon is out at first on a bang-bang play. But he will be credited for an RBI. And the Eagles take the opening lead, 1-0, now with two outs. Now runner on third base. First pitch is taken for a ball. Jackson Pulley, the right fielder, got an infield hit. his first time up as he hustled down the first baseline to beat the throw. So that is the only hit thus far for the Eagles. Pulley ahead in the count, 2-0. And once again, in the dirt for ball three. Infield back now, normal position with two outs. Lehrman delivers, 3-0 pitch, there for a strike. Well, Jackson Pulley should get a pitch to hit here on a 3-1 count. And he does not. That pitch is down. So the two-out walk, again, puts runners at first and third for the Eagles.
5: Now for the Eagles, first baseman, number 12, Luke Moore.
0: Luke Moore, the big first baseman up for the Eagles now. Took a called third strike his first time up. Learman delivers, and that is again wide outside for ball one. So Moore gets ahead in the count. No action there on the base pass by Pulley. And, of course, the Eagles in regional play with runners on first and third. Sent the runner on first, gotten a rundown, and scored from third base. Learman in the stretch, delivers the pitch. Hard hit ball. Moore singles sharply to left field to drive in the second run for the Eagles as they take a 2-0 lead here in the top of the third inning. Luke Moore, nice piece of hitting after that first at-bat, comes back strong, hits the ball hard between shortstop and third out into left field for the RBI. Now, designated hitter Jacob Sutherland comes to the plate. Runners on first and second for the Eagles. Learman working again in the stretch. Delivers the first pitch. That's a nice breaking pitch to start off Sutherland, and he is down in the count, one strike. Of course, Jacob also drew a base on balls his first time up, so he has seen quite a few pitches. Mack takes it at third base, ground ball, unassisted to retire the side. But yes, damage is done. The Eagles get on the board. It's 2-0 Wellington as we go to the bottom of the third inning.
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2: 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Jerry is attempting a race across the West beginning on June 16th to raise funds for Best Day Ministries, a Christian nonprofit that serves the special needs communities of Northern Colorado. 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
0: Welcome back to Butch Butler Field as the Wellington Eagles put a two spot on the board in the top of the third to give Nate Blem a two-run cushion right now. Blem almost faced the minimum. Has given up just the one hit. First pitch, high fly ball. I think Pulley's there in right field, and he brings it in. Shallow right field. Second baseman Kaiser also out there, but that is the right fielder's ball, and Jackson Pulley pulls it in for out number one. Genesis Navarro steps in the box, number nine hitter for the Delta Panthers. Swings and fouls back the first pitch for strike one. Out of the nine spot, Navarro, a 234 hitter, takes the second pitch, swing and a miss. So now down in the count, 0-2. Let's see if Blem gets one off the plate. And he does, but Naraho, good patience. But that brings the count to 1-2. Genesis close to the plate. And he swings and misses for strike three for two outs in the bottom of the third inning for the Wellington Eagles. Jet Ryan, now the leadoff hitter for the Panthers, steps into the box. Ryan hits it hard to left field. Gabbert, it's over his head, races to the outfield to bring it in. And Jet Ryan, with a hard hit ball for the Panthers, will be at second base with two outs here in the bottom of the third inning. Boy, Jet hit that hard. Gabbert had no chance of that. He just went sprinting to retrieve the ball and actually does hold Ryan to a double. Blem in the stretch, looks the runner back at second. That's Jet Ryan. And the first pitch outside. Alex Mack, the hitter. Alex, the third baseman for the Panthers. Blem working a little slower here out of the stretch position. Here's the delivery of the 1-1-0-1 pitch. We're at 1-1, actually. That was the second pitch. Swinging a foul ball. Out of play. Mack. Steady in the box. Little bat wiggle. Well, the runner is safe at first base, as Cade Keller makes a good play, but the call is late. And Moore, thinking he has the third out, really doesn't pay attention to the runner. And Jet Ryan races home after rounding third base. Dave Fox out questioning the call at first base. You're never going to win these. You know, but he's going to at least have the umpires have a conference here. I'm thinking Coach Fox thought that the safe call was called because Moore was pulled off the bag, and he said he had contact with the bag. The three umpires now get together. But in the meantime, Jet Ryan, what a smart play, rounding third. Looks over at first, and they're not paying any attention to him and races home. So we're going to have a 2-1 ball game here in the bottom of the third inning. Umpires still deliberating on the call. And, of course, they're never going to change this. This is just umpires getting together. Once that call was made, one umpire is not going to override the other umpire on a play like that. So the Cliff Notes version is the Panthers score the run from second base on an infield play. Landon Cannell steps into the box and takes the first pitch outside for a ball. Mack at first base. Ryan breathing easier in the dugout now after scoring, racing home from second base. Breaking ball. Looked like that may have caught part of the zone, but broke a little high. So the count quickly goes two balls and no strikes to the shortstop of the Panthers, Landon Cannell. Suddenly, Blam having a hard time finding that zone, and maybe the disruption by the long conference by the umpires, initiated, of course, by Coach Dave Fox. And the 3-0 pitch gets the inside corner to bring the count to 3-1. Moderate lead over at first base by Mack. Blam looks over. Now delivers the pitch. Curveball, swing, and a foul ball. And that brings the count full. So Blam, nice job bouncing back from that 3-0 count to a full count. Now, of course, that gives the runner an advantage. We'll be able to run on this with two outs. Let's see if Blam throws it over to first just to try to keep him a little closer. Blam taking his time in the stretch. Delivers home, and that is outside for ball four. So Landon Cannell does a nice job drawing that base on balls walk. And now the Panthers, once again, with a runner in scoring position with two outs, brings their cleanup hitter, Mack Lockhart, to the plate. Of course, with any ball hit, they'll be with two outs. Runners will be on the move. Lockhart, bat held somewhat in front of him to the sky. In his left hand, now grabs the bat in his right. Blam delivers low and away for ball one. Lockhart, somewhat of an imposing figure at the plate. Big kid. Takes that bat once again in only his left hand. Now he'll grab it with both hands. Getting ready for the pitch. Here's the pitch, and again, same spot, down and away. Two balls to the cleanup hitter, Mack Lockhart. Steve Ryer, having directions to his runners. Next pitch, high fly ball. Nobody's going to get to this. That axe ends up just in front of the Wellington bullpen down the right side of the field. So runners will quickly get back to first and second base. So the count goes 2-1, excuse me, two balls, one strike on the cleanup hitter, Lockhart. Blam now gets to the rubber. Shakes his head. Yes, that's the one I want. Here's the delivery. Hard hit ball by Lockhart to center field. We could have a play at home. Here's the throw to the plate. It's wide and no chance to get Kennel, Mack, the runner, as he scores. And now Lockhart delivers with a hard hit ball up the middle, and the Panthers not only score the tying run, they have runners on second and third as well. Lockhart able to advance to second base on the throw home. That will bring Deacon Sheen to the plate. And right now, Matt Blum is lotted down and away pitches off the plate. And he, again, gets behind to Sheen, 1-0. Well, we're all tied up now. Two outs in the bottom of the third. Delta runners on second and third. Of course, they would another base hit probably will give them a 4-0 lead or 4-2 lead. Sheen fells this one behind play. Didn't hear the thud of any car, so it looks like everybody's safe back there. 1-1 count to the center fielder, Deacon Sheen. Deacon, upright stance, waggles the bat, takes a curveball, and it misses just on the edge outside. Gives Sheen the advantage of the count, 2-1. Of course, Coy has to be ready to block any pitch, not to allow a run on a pass ball or wild pitch to allow the runner at third to score. And that pitch again, same spot where Blim is missing right now. 3-1 is the count to the center fielder, Deacon Sheen. Sheen straight up in his stance. Runner from third bluffs. Here's the pitch, and it's fouled back to bring the count full. Well, two outs. Runners on second and third. Full count to Deacon Sheen. Let's see if Blem can come up with the big pitch here for the Eagles. Nate Blem, normally the starting catcher for the Eagles, will deliver the 3-2 pitch. Here's the payoff. Swing and a miss. He's got him on a nice breaking pitch. And Deacon Shaw goes down swinging. Big pitch by Nate Blem. And we're all tied up after three. Wellington 2, Delta 2.
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0: Well, we have a good one going here in the 3A state championship elimination game between the Delta Panthers and the Wellington Eagles. We are all tied up 2-2 after three. Both teams have left some runners on base, but both pitchers have made some excellent pitches as well. So in the top of the fourth, Luke Moore. Deegan Kaiser will lead it off. And Deegan takes a ball for ball one. Greg Lehrman, right-handed senior pitcher for the Panthers. That gets the outside edge called strike. Evens the count at 1-1. One and one. The 1-1 pitch is in the dirt. Kizer gets ahead in the count. 2-1. Of course, Deacon Kizer, the second baseman for the Eagles. Hard hit ball to the shortstop. Up in the throw. And he is out at first base as Kizer grounds out hard to the shortstop. 6-3 on the play. Landon Cannell made a nice routine play of that. Shortstop for the Panthers. That brings up Owen Gabbert, the left fielder from the Eagles. Gabbert reached on a fielder's choice, then struck out his next time up, looking for his first base hit. He fells that back to the screen right above us here. At the High Desert Irrigation booth, thanks to Mario and Destiny Gomez. Get your Ranky Pivot. Get a hold of Mario or Destiny at High Desert Irrigation. 1-1 pitch to Gabbert, high and away, brings ball two. Want to thank our restaurant of the day, Eaton A&W. Of course, fine sponsors of Coach Speak and many events here on KFKA. As Gabbert takes a cold strike to even the count at 2-2. Get that Papa Burger, those cheese curds, of course, the great root beer. Eaton A&W, good times and good food. Gabbert, slow hit ball. He's got some speed, but Lockhart beats him to the bag and goes unassisted out at first base for the second out. Will Lehrman, a very efficient inning here to start the top of the fourth inning. Quick two outs brings up shortstop Cade Keller. Keller takes the first pitch in the dirt and away. Keller working out of the full windup. It's like a high fly ball. Who's going to take it? And Landon Cannell, shortstop, grabs it for the third out. So three up, three down for the Eagles. So we will go to the bottom of the fourth, all tied 2-2.
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0: Welcome back to Butch Butler. We are all tied up 2-2 here. 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They'll take care of that mortgage. Maybe it's a debt you have to pay off, or just lower that payment. You belong here, Mountain Valley Bank. Well, stepping in now in the bottom of the fourth inning will be the designated hitter, Grady Hellman. Blem delivers the first pitch inside, gets Hellman off the plate a little bit for ball one. Both teams today going with a designated hitter. That pitch is low, and Coy unable to handle it. However, no damage done, no runners on base. Here's the delivery by Blim. Swing and a miss for strike one, and the count goes to 1-2 on the designated hitter, Grady Hellman. Blim back in his rhythm, working quickly. Delivers the 2-1 pitch. Hard hit ball. Hellman to second base. Gets past Gabbert in left field. And Hellman is going to end up at second base. Well, that will go down as a hard hit single, but an error on Gabbert to allow Grady Hellman to get to second base. And suddenly, the Panthers are in position with a runner in scoring position with no outs here in the bottom of the fourth. Well, that'll bring up Ryer Weems, the starting catcher for the Panthers. Weems wears number 3 on the back of his jersey. Here's the delivery to Weems, and he takes it high for 1. Not sure how that ball just bounced. Gabbert just didn't get in front of the ball out in left field to allow Hellman to reach second base. Weems ahead in the count, 1-0. Here's Blim's pitch, and that's just at the top of the zone, called a ball. So Ryer Weems, starting catcher, gets ahead in the count. Blim wanted that last pitch. He thought he had it in the zone. And that one is outside for 3. Once in a while, a pitcher thinks they'll get a strike, and then instead of coming back with a good one, maybe just a little lack of focus there on that last pitch. There's the 3-0 pitch, and that's called a strike on the inside edge. So Ryan Weems probably be looking for something in the heart of the plate on this 3-1 pitch. Hellman out at second base, moderate lead. Blim delivers the pitch, and that is, again, outside for 4. So Weems draws the base on balls. Now we're certainly in a bunting situation here. Gavin Gibson steps into the box. Little delay here as the home plate umpire is out in front. Little conversation with Blim. Not sure what that is about. Runners on first and second. Gavin Gibson at the plate. He's the right fielder for the Panthers. Yes, he squares around to bunt. High pitch, and he kind of takes a poke at it and attempts, but didn't have a chance to get that one down. Probably should have pulled the bat back on that. Blim in the stretch. Here's the pitch. Once again, squares the bunt, and this one he does pull the bat back, and it evens the count at 1-1. Here's the pitch. And it is a bunt. Let's go to third, and that is That is not the right decision, as that ball does not reach third base in time, and suddenly the Panthers have the bases loaded with Genesis Naranjo. That'll go down as a fielder's choice for Gibson. So Hellman stands at third. Weems moves down to second. Gavin Gibson at first base. And Genesis Naranjo. And there's a squeeze play. And it's caught. It's popped up. There's no one at third base to throw to or the other places. So it will not be a double play. Delta actually caught a break on that as Moore made a nice diving catch to get the little pop bunt, but there was no one to cover the bases to get the double play. So the bases do remain loaded with one out. And, of course, the good hitting Jet Ryan at the plate. Ryan, one of the hits off Blim, a hard hit double his previous time up. One strike count, Blim, here's the pitch. And it looks like another pop fly. Looks like that's going to be an infield fly as well. So a nice pitch by Blim to get Ryan to pop up, and the bases remain loaded, but now with two outs and Alex Mack. Great opportunity for the Panthers to score. They put the squeeze play on, but Naranjo pops it up a little bit, but it was a great play by Moore at first base to get the little pop. First pitch now to Alex Mack, called a strike on the outside edge. Mack, the third baseman. Pressure time here in the bottom of the fourth. Mack swings and misses for strike two. So Blim quickly gets ahead in the count. Of course, Coy has to be aware, knock everything down, especially if they go to a wipeout pitch here of the curveball down and possibly in the dirt. Here's Mack. And that's where the pitch went. Coy, nice job. And Mack, good discipline there. That one just got a little too wide, so Mack, not a big decision to take that pitch. Should be big leads here for the runners. Here's Blem's pitch, 1-2 count, strike three. And Coy simply steps on home plate for the force as he dropped the ball. But big pitch by Nate Blim, leaves the bases loaded. Big play by Nate Moore. We're going to the fifth. We're tied 2-2.
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0: Well, here we are back at Butch Butler. What a fourth inning.

0: Well, Wellington now with Blehm on first base brings Tanner Gray to the plate. Best, the courtesy runner now at first base for Nate Blehm as he'll go back to the dugout. Blehm, of course, the hard hit single. Tanner Gray at the plate. Lehrman in the stretch throws over to first, trying to keep the runner to stay with that short lead. High to Gray for ball one. Tanner Gray batting in the five spot today playing third base. Low and away. Weems staying agile back there behind home plate with a nice stop to keep the runner at first base. Tanner Gray, terrific multi-sport athlete. Quick throw over to first. Kind of a waste throw there as that lead was not significant. Gray getting ready for the 2-0 pitch. There it is. And that stays high as well. And Lehrman, I think, thought he might get that call. Three oh count. Let's see if Gray has the green light. He does not. He takes that pitch for a strike. Three one to Tanner Gray. Senior pitcher on the mound, Greg Lehrman, and throws it wide of the plate for ball four. So now, like the Panthers did in the bottom of the fourth, here in the top of the fifth, the first two runners reach base for the Eagles. That will bring up center fielder Carter Whedon. Good speed both at first and second for the Eagles. Let's see if the bump play squares to bunt, and another pop-up. However, this one gets out of play. Back to the screen. Both teams, a little difficulty executing the bunt right now. Lehrman ahead in the count. One strike. Whedon. Ground ball to the second baseman, over to first for the out, but nice job advancing those runners to second and third base. Carter Weedman just does his job advancing the runners, so no runners at second and third. So Whedon grounds out to the second baseman for the first out, brings up Jackson Pulley. Pulley, base hit earlier, also drew a base on balls. Hitting in that seventh hole this game. Nice swing and a foul ball. Pulley, good swing on that. Just missed it. I know he'd like to see that pitch again. Tanner Gray, good lead out at second base. Best over. A slow hit ground ball. The runner at third doesn't get back to the bag, is tagged out, and the throw over to first for the double play. So the Eagles strand runners and opportunities in the top of the fifth. We'll be back for that bottom here. Bottom of the fifth after this.
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3: Welcome back to Butch Betchel. Well, let's recap that last play. With runners on second and third, Tanner Gray hits a slow roller to the third baseman, Best, the courtesy runner. Takes off a little bit and doesn't get back to third in time and is tagged out, and the throw to first doubles off Tanner Gray to end the inning. Landon Kinnell, first hitter here in the bottom of the fifth, slow roller to Killen at shortstop and is thrown out for the first out. Well, Lockhart, the cleanup hitter, now steps into the box for the Panthers. Here's the pitch to Lockhart, taking for a ball, and that evens the count 1-1 to Matt Lockhart. Nate Blim continues to be consistent on the mound. Got out of a huge jam last inning. There's a call, strike. Count goes to one ball, two strikes on Mac Lockhart. Of course, Lockhart, the big hit for the Panthers earlier in the game. Nice breaking pitch, and it's a swing and a miss. And now two outs. Quickly here in the top of the fifth inning for the Panthers. Deacon Sheens, the center fielder, steps into the box with two outs. Blim, nice pitch there. Just missed on the outside. It's called a ball. I already had that one marked as a strike in the book. Here's the 0-1 pitch, and that's fouled out of play. Lockhart steps in, fairly upright stance in the batter's box. Here's the pitch. Breaking pitch. That one is called a strike. Very similar to that first pitch in the count. Blim gets the nod on this one. Two strikes. And a ball on Deacon Shaw. Sheen, little Bee Gees tune there, staying alive as he reached and fells it off. Here's the pitch. Hard hit ball to right field. That's going to drop in for a base hit. So Deacon Sheens keeps the inning alive for the Delta Panthers as he reaches first base on the hard hit ball out to right field. Number 10, Grady Hellman. Well, Grady Hellman with the hard hit ball his last time up. Little pause in play as the home plate umpire decides to brush off the plate. We have two outs here in the bottom of the fifth. Runner on first base. Deacon Sheen at first base. Hellman tries to actually turn into that slow inside curve. I think trying to get contact, but it doesn't make contact. So it's a 1-0 pitch. Hellman fouls this one back out of play. Moore trots over near his dugout, but well out of play to even the count at 1-1 on the designated hitter, Grady Hellman. Well, this is an elimination game, and boy, this has been highly contested. We're 2-2 here in the bottom of the fifth inning. On the Napa Auto Parts scoreboard, we have a total of 9 hits, 6 for the Wellington, or for the Delta Panthers, 3 for the Wellington Eagles, as Hellman takes that pitch to get ahead in the count, 2 balls and a strike. Blem in the stretch. Here's the pitch. Another hard hit ball by Hellman. And an almost identical to his last hit as he hits the ball hard to left field again for another single. And that advances Deacon Sheen to second base. So after 2 quick outs, now the Panthers once again in business as the catcher Ryan Weems comes to the plate. Weems is 0 for 1 for the day, but did draw a base on balls his last time up. Conference on the mound. Well, we've had some interesting plays in this game and a lot of base runners left. Dave Fox out talking to Blem. There's action just now getting started in the bullpen, so I don't think this is going to be any change, but with 2 outs, Coach Fox wants to make sure his defensive is set. He pats Blem on the shoulder and says, let's go, let's get him. We have 2 outs. Levi Coy, last guy to leave the mound, and gives a couple words of encouragement to Nate Blem. Of course, Blem has been outstanding today. He will face Ryan Weems. Now we're ready for action. Here's the pitch to Weems. First pitch outside. Blem really utilizing that curveball today. He's in the stretch. Runners get their lead. And that stays inside for ball 2. Blem slows down the pace a little when he's in that stretch position without runners on base. Panthers get their lead at first and second. Here's the 2-0 pitch. Little pop fly. Looks like Moore's got it, and he retires aside. A little bloop fly ball to Luke Moore, the first baseman, and that will do it for the Panthers here in the bottom of the fifth.
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3: Well, here we are back at Butch Butler. Greg Lehrman, the pitcher for the Panthers, remains in the game here at the top of the sixth. I believe he's at 91 pitches, so he should be good for this inning, but we'll probably see a change in the seventh inning for the Delta Panthers, if not earlier. Well, for Wellington, it's going to be Luke Moore who made that last out, catching the little pop fly. And, of course, Luke's had a nice day, had a sharp single his last time up, made some nice plays defensively at the first base position. Tall right-handed hitter enters the box. Lehrman stares in, delivers the first pitch. Hard hit ball. That's going to carry to center field over the center fielder's head. Moore rounds first on his way to second. He's going for three. There's going to be a play. It slides. The ball gets passed. However, Lehrman, pitcher, nice job of backing the play up. But Luke Moore with the leadoff triple. And again, the Eagles are in business with a runner at third and nobody out. You know, when he hit that ball, it was somewhat in the alley, but it just kept carrying. And, of course, Deacon Sheen on his horse trying to run it down. But Luke Moore, he got that triple by running hard to first base. And it was somewhat of not a real close play at third, but had to really hustle to get in there. Well, Jacob Sutherland now, the designated hitter. Swing and a miss. Sutherland, the 1-1 count, that was a hard swing. 90 feet away from taking the lead. Lehrman thought he had that, I think, on the slow curveball, but it's called a ball to Sutherland, and Sutherland in the head of the count, 2-1. Moore down at third base. Weems, nice job of blocking that pitch that goes in the dirt to get the count to 3-1. Sutherland, 3-1 count, looking for something across the plate to drive. Here's the pitch. And it bounces to the plate, and Sutherland draws the base on balls. And now the Eagles with runners at first and third. Nobody out. And I mentioned earlier in the broadcast, you know, last week the Eagles were in a situation with runners at first and third, and they ran the old, you know, takeoff from first base trying to get a run in, and it worked for them against Prospect Ridge Academy. That was an insurance run for them at the time of the game. Here with a score tied, we'll see what strategy there is. Probably not into effect right now as there are no outs. Well, Delta's going to make a switch. Greg Lehrman is being replaced by number 21, and that will be Alex Mack coming in the pitch, or is, if I have the number right. Yes, Mack comes in to pitch. So he will be given the responsibility of runners on first and third with two outs. Jet will go to third base from left field. So I think we have those changes. Well, it will be at the plate, Deegan Kaiser. Deegan, of course, the second baseman for the Eagles. Deegan is couple of ground balls today. Mac has not seen a lot of pitching. 2.78 ERA entering today's game. Coach Dave Fox has a brief conversation with Deegan Kaiser as Deegan will get to the plate. What a good job by Lehrman. Greg Lehrman gives up the two runs thus far. Yes, the runners at first and third will be on his account, but he gives over to Mac, hoping to shut down the Eagles. And, of course, the Eagles, they have had opportunities in this game and have come up with just the two runs in this tie game with 2-2. Kyle Moore over at third base. He delivered the big blow out to the left field fence to get the triple to start this inning. Of course, Jacob Sutherland drew the walk, and that's where we stand. Runners on first and third, nobody out. Alex Mack now on the mound for the Panthers. Squeeze play is on. Oh, it's called out. I had a view right here. It looked like he had his arm in under that play. Dave Fox is out arguing with the runner. Dave Fox, I think, is right on this one. That hand reached the plate before the tag was put on, but he is called out, and that is going to be the first out for the Eagles. You know, with the delay, really good strategy, and of course they're experienced at this, the Eagles. And Luke Moore had a good slide, had that hand underneath the glove, but he is called out. Well, let's regroup here now. Runners at first and second, one out. Owen Gabbert at the plate. Tough break for the Eagles. Gabbert hits the ball hard, gets past the right fielder in the gap. One run to score, two runs to score, and Gabbert, a triple, two triples in the inning. This one by Owen Gabbert. Well, that'll make him forget the home plate call rather quickly as they get two runs to tack on here in the top of the sixth inning. Owen Gabbert comes through with the blow. Boy, did he hit that ball hard, and once he gets to running, there was no doubt he was going to end up at third base. Now, Gabbert standing at third, and Cade Keller wanting, of course, to bring him in as well. That pitch high and inside. That evens the count at 1-1 on Keller. Owen Gabbert, what an at-bat. Luke Moore, what an at-bat to start this inning. The Eagles advance. Two runs to take the lead. Keller with a hard swing at a high fastball. It gets him in the hole in the count 1-2. Of course, that runner over at third, still a big run for the Eagles. And this is going to do it. Keller gets the ball, hits it hard to the fence. Gabbert jogs in. Keller's going to stop at second base. So all of a sudden, the Eagles have caught fire with three extra base hits here in the inning. Well, it seems like a big gap right now, but late in the innings, especially with pitch counts involved, we may see a different pitcher yet for the Eagles this game as well. But Eagles taking advantage. Blem, who is still in the game pitching, when we come back, we believe, is at the plate. Of course, a 308 hitter. Chance to drive in Keller now from second base. Max low on the delivery. Now delivers a strike to Blem to even the count. One ball, one strike. Will Keller out at second base, also with good speed. Blem waiting for the 1-1 pitch. Low and away. Keller had a notion, but Weems did a nice job of keeping that in front to keep Keller at second base. 2-1 count to Blem. Two-one pitch catches the outside corner to even the count at 2-2. Just one out here in the top of the sixth inning for the Eagles. Blem hits it right back to the pitcher. Keller tries to advance to third and is thrown out at third base for the second out. Well, Blem hit it hard to the pitcher. Keller on contact went to third base. Little base running miscue there by Keller, and he is thrown out at third base for the second out. Tanner Gray will step to the plate. He's drawn two base on balls today.
6: Now hitting for the Eagles, the number four, Tanner Gray.
3: Well, a nice inning here for the Eagles as they've put up a three spot, of course, hoping to get more with Gray at the plate. And courtesy runner at first base. Mack delivers a strike to Tanner Gray for an 0-1 count. Mack in the stretch, looking over to first. Gray, soft ground ball hit to third, but they come up and are able to throw out Gray at first base to retire the side. Well, damage done, however. Three runs to give the Eagles a 5-2 lead.
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3: Well, a productive top of the sixth inning for the Wellington Eagles. Also on a play, they had no outs, tried to squeeze play, and had the Luke Moore thrown out at home plate. Kind of a controversial play, but he was called out. But the Panthers still go on, and with three extra base hits in the inning, score three runs. Nate Blem still on the mound as he'll deliver the first pitch in the bottom of the sixth, and that is high for ball one. Blem again, a little out of the zone for ball two. To Gavin Gibson, the right fielder of the Delta Panthers. Gibson takes a pitch for strike one and gets the count to two balls and one strike. Gavin Gibson hits from the left side. Blem delivers the pitch. High fly ball. Is it going to stay in? And Tanner Gray gets over it but does not make the catch. I don't know if the sun bothered Tanner on that or not, but he seemed to be in position. Regardless, Gibson gets new life with a 2-2 count. That will go down as an error on Tanner Gray as well. Breaking ball just doesn't break enough for Blem. And now we're full to Gavin Gibson. Eagles six outs away from continuing to advance to take on the Classical Academy. There's a fly ball out to right field. And Pulley in good position, and Jackson brings it in for the first out. Well, so Blem went full on the count, but he comes back and gets the fly ball off Gibson's bat for that all-important first out. Genesis Naraho now steps to the plate. Well, of course, the Panthers would love to get Genesis on here on base as they will flip that lineup around for Jet Ryan on deck. Swing and a miss. Blem delivers a fastball. No contact. Strike one. Swing and a foul back for strike two. So Blem ahead in the count, 0-2. Here's the 0-2 pitch. There's a lazy fly ball. Gabbert should be under it, should be getting it, and it's a can of corn for Gabbert. And quickly, the Panthers have two outs here in the bottom of the sixth inning. Well, Jet Ryan steps to the plate. He's hit the ball hard today. And again, ground ball to Tanner Gray at third base. Over to Moore for the third out. And Jet Ryan is retired here in the bottom of the sixth. So we'll go to the top of the seventh with the Eagles in the lead, 5-2.
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3: Well, welcome back to Butch Butler Field here in Greeley, Colorado for the 3A Chassa Baseball. This is an elimination game. The Eagles with the 5-2 lead over Delta. Wellington, three extra base hits in the top of the, or in the Yes, top of the sixth inning. Mac stays on the hill for the Delta Panthers. Carter Whedon will lead it off here for the Eagles here in the top of the seventh. Of course, they would love to get more insurance runs with that 5-2 lead. First pitch is delivered way outside for ball one to Carter. Ball two, as that pitch is high to the center fielder. Here's a ground ball hit to the shortstop. Off to first base for the first out as Whedon grounds out. Well, this afternoon we will have the Eaton Reds and the University Bulldogs, as they are two thus far undefeated teams in this 18 double elimination bracket. And then we will have coverage next week as well. Here's a ground ball to the third baseman. Up and over the throw. And quickly, Jackson Pulley is retired on the ground ball. Nice job over there. Luke Moore. Well, boy, did this kid, has he had a day. He started it with the triple in the top of the sixth. That kind of set the stage for the inning. Moore, tall right-handed hitter, takes strike one. Here's the 0-1 pitch. Hard hit ball to center field. And that's going to go clear the center fielder's head. Moore rounding first, trips over the bag, but he will get up and be to second with a stand-up double. Could have been another triple if he does not trip over the bag, but it's going to be all smiles out there for Luke Moore with a two-out double, and that will bring up Jacob Sutherland. As I watched the ball sail over the center fielder's head, I looked to see where Moore was at, and that's when he just flopped down to the dirt, rounding first base. Still gets up and has a stand-up double. What a day for Luke Moore. Actually looked bad on his first at-bat with the strikeout. As kind of a half swing, his first at-bat. And then what's happened after that? He's one hit away from the double, or from the cycle, rather. He only needs the HR. And, of course, hoping that he does not get that opportunity. It would take extra innings for that to happen. But, yes, Moore with a hard single, hard hit triple, and a trip around first base double. Mack in the stretch looks back at his runner. Little pop fly. Where's it going to be? And Mack's going to get off the ground and take it right between home plate and third base. A little pop out here. So Sutherland ends the inning with that little pop fly. Mack catches it. Luke Moore stranded at second base, but will go to the seventh, bottom of 5-2 Wellington.
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3: Well, here we are back at Butch Butler Field. Can the Eagles get the three outs to continue their play here in the state tournament? Delta trying to rally here in the seventh. Blem continues to pitch on the mound as he delivers a first ball strike. Alex Mack swings fly ball. Jackson Pulley makes the grab for the first out. Landon Kennel, the next hitter for the Delta Panthers. What a job by Nate Blem. Number one, to be able to stay in this game, still under the pitch count. Blem on the mound, delivers the pitch. That's a little outside for ball one to Landon Kennel, the shortstop, who's made some good plays today. Kennel waits for the pitch. A little outside. Just outside the black for ball two. Kennel takes ball three, so Blem at 96 pitches does not want to continue to get walks here. He has to come back here. There's a strike. That gets the count to 3-1. Blem stares down at his catcher in the windup. Swing and a miss to bring the count full to Landon Kennel. Here's the payoff pitch. Here's the delivery. Little fair ball right in front of the plate. And now that's two outs for the Panthers. Thought that may have hit him in the box. It did not. And umpire doing a great job of knowing that, and the ball right in front of the play. Fair ball, and Kennel is thrown out. Catcher to first base. Well, Mack Lockhart trying to keep it alive for the Delta Panthers. Takes a nice curveball by Blem for strike one. Mack asks for time, or Lockhart, excuse me, asks for timeout and is granted. One strike pitch. He's back in the box now. Here's the pitch. Slow ground ball to first base. Blem over to Kett to cover the bag. Textbook coverage. Pitcher covering first base to end the game, and the Wellington Eagles advance. 5-2 winners over the Delta Panthers. Well, we'll be back with the Norfolk Iron and Metal player of the game with the Alt Feed Mill postgame coming up.
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13: Bills rush five. Bow in the pocket. Hit as he throws. Throws the ball. Fades. Deep corner. Caught. Touchdown. Marvin Mims.
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14: 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Great pass. Layup is up and in. Christian Brown. Monster triple-double for Jokic.
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13: 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Bases full. The 2-2 pitch. Swing and a miss. He strikes out the side with the bases loaded.
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15: Turned over. Lekkonen. Near side. McKinnon. One-timer. He scores. Nathan McKinnon, 40 goals on the season. His 13th multi-goal game of the year. That's the most in team history.
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3: Well, welcome back to this beautiful day at Butch Butler Field here in Greeley as the Wellington Eagles, they advance as they take down the Delta Panthers 5-2. Both teams ended up with seven hits, and, of course, that big top of the sixth inning for the Eagles as they had three extra base hits. Welcome to the Alt Feed Mill postgame. And for all your needs for your to feed your goats, your pigs, your cows, visit our friends at Alt Feed Mill. They will take care of you. They know exactly your needs for to feed those animals. Well, it's time to also probably name a Norfolk Iron and Metal player of the game. Not that easy today as, boy, Nate Blem once again goes the distance, finishes the game, limits the Panthers to two hits. But our player of the game is going to be Luke Moore, the first baseman. Started his day out with the strikeout. After that, a hard hit single, a triple to ignite this team in the top of the sixth, and then the double as he hit it over the center fielder's head. And rounding first, tripped up. Otherwise, he would have had a triple. But Luke Moore and also made a really great play during the game as well. But thanks again to Norfolk Iron and Metal as our player of the game. A lot of big plays in this one. And, of course, Nate Blem, we talked about him, and he got a big base hit as well for his team. But nice effort from Wellington. Coach Dave Fox's team Steady game today defensively, got the good pitching, and ended up with some timely hitting after leaving several runners on base. But they will advance. They will play the Classical Academy here today. And, of course, the game that we will be covering again today is the University Bulldogs, the number one ranked University Bulldogs against, yes, the number two ranked Eaton Reds, Northern Colorado's premier baseball programs. Both go get two wins yesterday, and it should be a fun one here at Butch Butler. Well, we're going to sign off for now, but again, thanks to all of our sponsors, and we'll be back with more coverage. But thanks to Mountain Valley Bank, Napa Auto Parts for our scoreboard, University Napa Auto, the High Desert Irrigation Booth by Mario and Destiny Gomez, and of course Eaton D&W, and yes, Alt Feed Mill and Norfolk Iron and Metal. We'll be back around 2:30, we're guessing, for the big game between Eaton and University. Take care, Northern Colorado.
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9: Mike, the Cardinals and Reds doing their best to make us feel good about the non-bet here as we wanted to fade Chris Paddock, couldn't quite get there. 1-0 Reds here in this one at the end of the second. So thank you to both teams for doing your part in making me feel justified in not making the bet.
26: Yeah, hats up here. Reds actually could have put up a crooked number there. Had first and second with one out after having one already across. Do not get a second run or more across against the Cardinals here. We'll see if the Cardinals can respond. But yes, as of yet, good pass here. We'll see if the blow-up inning's coming, though.
9: We did get a birdie out of the Woo, so he is 19 under for the tournament. That said, we said anyone can go at this course, right? So Zach Michal, 5-under through 6. Mike, I don't know if you know, that's good if you're 5-under par.
26: That is very good.
9: Yes, through 6 holes. And he is now sitting at 16 under and just 3 strokes off of the lead. We have already seen multiple people go absolutely nuclear at this course. And so I'm very interested to see how this goes today. Like, the Woo is going to have to keep his foot on the gas. I know it's crazy to think when you go 64-60 that you think you'd be able to maybe play it safe. Not in this one, man. The Woo better turn it on.
26: What is a Zach Michal?
9: Yeah.
26: I've never heard this name before.
9: Yeah. Dude, I mean, it's tomorrow could be interesting for us just from a fun standpoint. I mean, I just played 5 long shots in this one because I knew the tournament was going to be a birdie fest. I just played 5 super huge long shots and moved on with this one. But Wyndham Clark could be up there. Sung Jae could be up there. And Brooks Koepka is 3-under through 7. He has now moved to T6. So Brooks Koepka could be there. We'll see what Scotty ends up doing. He's even par on the day, by the way, weirdly enough. Everybody's under par, and Scotty is the one that's sitting at even par. Yes, I mean, you know, for a tournament that lacks drama from a actual course perspective, we might at least get a fun Sunday if Wyndham and Sung Jae and Brooks Koepka and maybe Scotty can pour in some birdies here later on in the day, and we at least have all the name guys in the tournament are at least all at the top of the leaderboard.
26: It's funny. We talked about the odds before this round started. Your second choice, Scotty Scheffler. Your third choice, Jordan Spieth. Two of the only players on the board at even par.
9: I know.
26: The second and third choice heading into this round.
9: So crazy. I mean, we're seeing guys. I mean, Luke Clanton has really struggled out on tour, but he's 11 under. I mean, this is a get-right tournament for some of these guys out there. So maybe this will jumpstart a little bit of some interesting runs for there's going to be these tournaments moving on, right? The way that the way golf has done the scheduling, where they just load up the elevateds right before the big tournaments and things like that. Like these other ones are just load up the elevateds right before the big tournaments and things like that. Like these other ones are just going to get depleted fields, and so maybe we

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6: 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Hit as he throws. Throws the ball, fades. Deep corner, caught. Touchdown, Marvin Mims.
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7: 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Layup is up and in. Christian Brown. Monster triple-double for Jokic.
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8: 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The 2-2 pitch. Swing and a miss. He strikes out the side with the bases loaded.
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9: 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Lekkonen. Near side. McKinnon. One-timer. He scores. Nathan McKinnon, 40 goals on the season. His 13th multi-goal game of the year. That's the most in team history.
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13: Well, good afternoon, everybody, and welcome back to beautiful Butch Butler Field in Greeley for another edition of our A1 Organics Game of the Week right here on 1310 KFK 103.1. And I'm Bruce Dick. I'll be bringing the game to you today. Kyle Johnson has the day off. He has some family business that he had to take care of. Was hoping to maybe join us later, and we'll see down the stretch if he can make it today. But today, well, we have the huge winner's bracket, the showdown at the Chassa 3A State Baseball Tournament as, yeah, the Eaton Reds, always top-ranked in Colorado baseball, seeded number two against, yes, their rivals, the University Bulldogs. And what's on the line today? Well, the advantage of going into next week's tournament undefeated in this double elimination bracket. Both teams survived and advanced with two big victories yesterday in the opening rounds of the state tournament. And, of course, this afternoon's winner moves on into next week with just one more win to reach that state championship game in the double elimination format. The loser, yeah, they will still have life remaining, but it makes it a little more difficult, a tougher road ahead to go through that bracket. Well, as we look at, the University Bulldogs just completed their infield outfield, and the Eaton Reds sprint to their positions to take their infield and outfield pregame practice as well. University enters as the number one seed, and of course they've been hot all year, powered by outstanding pitching, explosive offense, and confidence after two very impressive wins yesterday. Of course, they've been ranked near the top all season long, and they want to continue that they are that team to win it all. Meanwhile, you know Eaton has that championship tradition. The Reds have been battle-tested as well, and once again playing some of their best baseball at the perfect time of the year. Eaton's ability to pitch it, defend, and execute, and of course they have that come-from-behind willingness as well, as that's become one of their trademarks in one of Colorado's premier baseball programs. We have lots of players to watch, and we'll get to the G9 starting lineups after a bit, but let's first take a break, and then we're kind of going to come back and hear from Coach Todd Hernandez of the Eaton Reds.
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13: Welcome back to today's matchup between the Eaton Reds and the University High Bulldogs. Earlier in the week on Coach Speak, had a chance to catch up with Coach Todd Hernandez. Let's take a listen to that.
21: Coach Todd Hernandez of the Eaton Reds. How was law school how was graduation at law school?
22: It was great. It was really good. We went out there. It was a long day. I left after practice, got about 3 hours of sleep halfway there, and then finished the rest of the way. But it was awesome. So proud of Mason. And, really, really cool deal.
21: Well, Mason, man, I'll tell you, that is an accomplishment, Todd, and so fun to hear stuff like that. But, were you following the game online? What were you doing, and what was your thoughts going into the top of the seventh inning? Or did you know?
22: Well, I did. When I got there, when we got into town, I got some things dropped off and then went over to the venue for the graduation, and I was just sitting in the parking lot watching the Manitou Springs game. Went to the graduation, we got done, there was a reception at the law school, went and did that, then we had a drive to the family reception we were having for Mason, got there, said hello to everybody, and then I was able to start watching in the second inning of the peak-to-peak game. And I'll tell you what, there was I was on the phone with Coach Larson, he was in the dugout, and we were kind of relaying stuff, so the whole game I was doing that. But, once Malachi hit his home run to cut it to 3-2 and the 6, I was like, all right, well, we just got to find a way to scrap out one run. And the boys did a good job. Vinny had a great at-bat, followed up by Shane and then Everett. So those three seniors, really came through there.
21: Oh, man, what exciting regionals, throughout in the state. I mean, Wellington goes and upsets Pross. I'm not sure it was an upset, but they win there. And, of course, UH comes from behind. They're kind of, where to come from way behind, but 5-2 deficit to overcome Resurrection Christian. You guys win in the bottom of the seventh. I mean, man, exciting baseball, which prepares us for a fantastic state tournament. Before we talk state tournament, Coach, just had Jaden Stone on, of course, from the Bears. Time to congratulate UNC, man. What a big win for those guys.
22: Oh, yeah, it was great. And, kind of get the win yesterday, and then we had South Dakota State upset Oral Roberts there. So you got the three and the four playing on that other side. So, yeah, it'll be good. And Jaden's had such a good year.
21: He has.
22: So happy for him. Boy, he's worked his tail off and, you know, had those great years out at Hastings and then kind of built it into the opportunity. And, you know, once he got the opportunity at UNC, he hasn't, you know, let up. You know, he got the start, and he's put together a really good season for him.
21: I'll tell you, he's been consistent throughout the entire year. You know, he's just been consistent, hitting the ball really well. And, man, let's hope the Bears can pull this off. Coach, you enter with a 21-3 record, of course, the number two seed. Describe your guys' practices after emotional regional win and preparing your guys for tomorrow.
22: Well, you know, Monday we actually kind of just met in my classroom and just kind of did a little scout on teams and the process. And then we've had, you know, three really good practices today. We're actually just finishing up practice now. Since we play at 9:30 tomorrow, we wanted to get in and practice kind of about the same time. So we practiced at 8 o'clock this morning. So that
21: nice.
22: Way, that's what time we'll take BP tomorrow. So I just want them out here about the same, you know, same temperature. Everything else is kind of very similar, so they can just, you know, what time do I have to get up? What time do I need to do all those kind of things and be ready? So we're just finishing up now. But we've had, you know, three really good practices. Nothing earth-shattering, just going through, you know, defenses and, you know, a lot of fundamental work, a lot of ground balls, working on, you know, hitting the ball the other way and up the middle and trying to get, you know, stay consistent with swings. So I'm really happy with how we've moved things along here these last 3 days.
21: You know, going back to Saturday as well, Malachi, you mentioned it, but the big home run to cut that deficit, you know, to one. When you have a key moment like that, you know, as a coach, and you see your team's spirits, I'm sure, just rise a little bit, and even though you were afar, you could probably tell. How much confidence, and you mentioned it, how much confidence then does that give the guys in the seventh inning?
22: I think it's huge. I think, and you're exactly right. You know, just talking on the phone with Keith, we're talking about it like, man, we need something to swing the momentum. We need some energy. We need an energy shift. And when Malachi did that, you can just see the lift. And, you know, these guys, you know, we've talked about it all year. We've been resilient. You know, we were down 3-1 to Rez in the fifth and came back and won. We were down the first time we played University in the sixth and came back and won. We had a lead and then gave up the lead against Golden and came back and won. And so they've had that opportunity to kind of be through that, and they've experienced it, and they know that they have the ability to come back. And, you know, obviously all things being equal, we don't want to be down at that point, but, you know, they have the confidence in each other that somebody's going to find a way to get it done.
21: Yeah, absolutely. And I was at that Rez game, and you could just sense that momentum shift and that confidence you guys had. And as you say, you've had a few games that you've come from behind. And I know over your career, you could probably mention one or two games that you thought, many people may have thought, the Reds are dead in the water right here. And here they come in that sixth and seventh innings to overcome. But, hey, Elizabeth, talk to us a little bit, Coach, about this team.
22: You know, I think the record's a little deceiving. You look at the number of losses, but they do play a 4A schedule, and then they drop things down, and so it's a combination league, kind of like that you see more around the state. And you know, we have a comparison. They played TCA twice. We got to see TCA, and they split with them. But they have two pitchers that are pretty good. An Aldridge kid and a Santangelo that have gotten the majority of their innings.
21: Right.
22: Not sure who we're going to see, you know, but we've kind of got a decent scout on both of them, but obviously it's a little bit different when you see them live. And, you know, their catcher Blanchard is a dude, is what we've heard. You know, he can swing it, and he you know, is good behind the plate. And, you know, Aldridge hits the ball well. So all the way through the lineup, we know that they're going to be tough. I hear they're a scrappy bunch, and, you know, they're going to be competitive and get after it. So we're definitely, it's a game that, you know, going into it, we're going to have to definitely play our best, I think.
21: You know, how much scouting can you get, you know, from about opposing pitchers between regional play and state play?
22: You know, it really depends on the opponent. We're fortunate. I know, you know, you've had Liberty Common just played them in the first round of regionals last week. It was a 3-1
21: ball game. 3-1 game, right?
22: Yeah, and so it was a really good game. So Phil was able to help us out with some information, being in the league. Appreciate that. Strasburg, you know, they played them earlier this year. And so we were able to kind of get some information from out there. And you just try to find bits and pieces, maybe coaches that you've known, and you try to kind of call and just ask and say, hey, can we get some information? What do you know? What do you remember? And just piece it all together and try to get as many different sources as we can. And it's the same thing even with Devlin and Montezuma Cortez, because win or lose tomorrow, we're going to play one of those two teams.
21: Right.
22: And so you've got to be prepared. We haven't shared any of that information with our players because obviously they've got to focus on Elizabeth. But as coaches, you've got to be prepared for all three opponents. So you're not caught off guard with whoever you play in second game, because there is going to be a second game regardless.
21: You know, and Montezuma Cortez is one of those schools that, you know, they always have athletes. They just have athletes, you know, so have a good recent history of good baseball. And of course, Delta, you know, a lot of appearance in the state tournament. I guess the Cinderella story, if there would be one, would be a team you're familiar with too, the Wellington Eagles.
22: Yeah, I agree. And I agree with what you said when you talked about them earlier and you said, you know, they went in and they beat Prospect Ridge. That might not be considered an upset. You know, that was one of those things going into the regional weekend. Just talking with coaches, we were not going to be surprised if Wellington came out of there at all. That was just one of those things that we thought that they might be the team, coming out of that region. And so at all there, and you know, they play a tough schedule and they've seen tough opponents. So then confidence is a huge thing. So I'm sure they're coming in confident and they're not ready to lay down for anybody. So I'm sure that should be a good game tomorrow as well.
21: Yeah, it should be. They're winners of nine of their last 13 games, you know, in the schedule that they played as well, and got a terrific performance from our next guest actually today, Nate Blem, who caught the first game and comes and pitches a shutout the second game. So anxious to talk to that young guy, because that's not real common, to have that. But it seems, Todd, and tell me if I'm completely wrong, but after watching the regionals and the regional scores and matchups, that this could be one of the better balanced

0: It's such an interesting game that I think, yeah, it could go any way.
1: You know, as a coaching staff, how do you plan for using the depth? And you're not going to tell me who's pitching. I'm not asking that. But as a group, how do you tell me how you try to use the depth of your pitching in different situations?
0: I think that's the thing, is you look through and you try to find the best matchups for guys, and not necessarily saying it's an automatic that this guy's going here and this guy's going there and those kind of things. And that's the one thing where Coach Longwell, his experience, you know, and it really helps out. We can talk through things and say, all right, this is what we're doing. We've got, you know, I can tell you this week that, you know, we've got probably about 9 guys getting all in their work. We did some live ABs. We did a bunch of different stuff. And so we've got a ton of guys that are prepared, and the kids have done an unbelievable job of just knowing that, you know, whether, you know, it's 2 innings or 2 batters, that everybody's got to be ready. And, you know, we're going to have to kind of, we're going to use the whole staff at some point, because we have 3 games that we've got to try to win to get to next weekend. And so we're going to need everybody.
1: Okay. Someone asked me this the other day, Todd, and, I don't know what the answer is. I'm sure, you know, changes from individual to individual, but have you ever been in a situation where you started a guy, offense was just clicking like, you know, no other, and decided maybe we take him out now and save some pitches, save some innings? What's your philosophy on that?
0: You know, that's an interesting thing. We have never kind of done that. I think we've always, you know, I learned my very first year here, we were playing Valley out at Silver Creek. We had a 6-4 lead going into the 6th, and we took out our starting pitcher, where he wasn't a situation where he can come back, but he still had a few pitches left. And instead of going batter by batter with him, we went to the pen, and the guy we brought in just didn't have it that day. And we gave up a big inning, and then we answered with a big inning. We ended up losing the game. And so that's probably one of my biggest regrets as a coach. So I've always kind of thought, you know what, we've got to win the game at hand, and we've got to make sure we finish it off. Because you never know. You know, the guy coming out of the pen, you know, might be lights out, or he might just not have it that day.
1: That's right.
0: You know, Coach Hughes always used to say, and actually Coach Hughes is at practice today, but we used to say that, you know, you've got to make sure that whoever is in the pen is going to be better than what you've got on the mound. And so that's one of those things that we haven't done, you know, who knows? Maybe this weekend's going to be it if that's the case.
1: Oh, well, and as much as you prepare and as much as you try to duplicate, there's never a duplication of any game whatsoever. But
0: not at all.
1: Well, Coach, man, I know we're going to be at Butch tomorrow. We won't be over at University early, but down later we'll be seeing you. I hope we're seeing you, man. Just keep those guys relaxed, playing hard. All you have to do is pitch well, hit it hard.
0: Yeah, there you go. That's it.
1: You know,
0: throw strikes, you know, put the ball in play, don't make errors, all of those things.
1: You know,
0: pretty easy.
1: Kind of like just make more shots than that other team
0: in a while.
1: Exactly. You know?
0: Exactly.
1: Sounds so easy. But, hey, great job this year going into the tournament. Congratulations on your team. Congratulations on Mason as well. And, hey, we'll see you sometime this weekend, Coach.
0: All right. Thanks, Coach.
2: And that was Todd Hernandez of the Eaton Reds. Let's take a break for our national anthem.
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2: Well, welcome back to Butch Butler. We are having an exciting game today between the Reds and the Bulldogs. The crowd, the park is packed. That's divided on our right side, the Eaton Reds. They're in the first base dugout. On our left side, the University Bulldogs. And yes, there, I don't believe there is a seat available in any of the stands as we talk. Well, let's get to that starting lineup first. The J9 starting lineups first out in the field for the University Bulldogs. Damian Alvarez, that will be at shortstop. Derek Casilla, he will be at second base. Joel Ramirez, he gets the nod on the mound today. And, of course, yesterday's star pitcher, Gage Viking, he will be in center field. Brody Duran will hold down second base. Max Davis catching, Jackson Belt in left, and Kyle Moore, he will be at first base, and I'm missing one of them, and we'll make sure we get it right after this. For the Eaton Reds, Shane Welly, left fielder, he'll be leading it off. Everett Eldridge, he's going to be behind the plate today, batting second. Jackson Denoy holds down that hot corner, and Malachi Dalpra, big home run last week in regionals to propel this team to the state tournament. Braden Legler, he's going to hit in the five spot. He will be playing right field. Peyton Pettiger is going to be DH for, and he will be doing the pitching today. Tito Lopez will be at shortstop. Chase Schmidt at second base, and Vinny Juarez will be in center field. He's that secondary leadoff hitter hitting in that number nine spot. Well, we are ready to rock and roll, and this is going to be a fun one. Whenever these two teams get together, it's a fun one. And when it's in the state tournament, it's just even a little better. Shane Welling, the right-handed second left fielder, steps into the batter's box to face Joel Ramirez. Ramirez, first pitch, nice breaking pitch over for a called strike one against Shane Welly. Shane, of course, hitting 342 coming in to the tournament. Takes the next pitch. That's right at the knees on the black for strike two. Ramirez quickly ahead. Sec. 0-2 pitch. We get the... Already the oohs and ahs from the crowd as that looked like that was going to be a called strike three and taken for a ball a little outside. Count evens at 2-2 against Shane Welling. Joel Ramirez, great command. And he goes full against Shane Welling to start this. Two quick called strikes, and now three straight balls. Ramirez into his windup. It's a high foul, out of play, right behind us. So Welly extends the at-bat. Welly also has 22 RBIs for the season. He's a senior. And the full count hits Welly. And so the Reds get the first base runner of the game on a hits batsman. And that will bring up Eldridge. Everett Aldridge doing the catching today. And I said Eldridge, that's Everett Ettinger, the catcher. Ettinger squares up to bunt, and bunts it foul. Ettinger trying to move that runner over from first base into scoring position. On deck, Jackson Denoy, followed by Malachi Dalpera and Braden Legler in the hole. Ramirez from the stretch takes a look over at Welling at first base. There's any indication early in this game as far as balls and strikes. A little tighter plate today, this afternoon game thus far. Breaking pitch to Ettinger. And an easy out in left field. So Welling remains at first base. That'll bring up to the plate Jackson Denoy. Denoy holding down third base today.
3: Number 29, Jackson Denoy.
2: Very calm as we speak at the moment. Yesterday we had a lot of breeze. And today, just the opposite. It's been very calm. The flags still. Throw down to second, and he is safe. Shane Welling, nice jump on the pitch, and able to steal second base to get into scoring position for Jackson Denoy. The pitch was called a ball, so the count is 1-0. To Denoy. Ramirez in the stretch takes a look at Welly at second base, comes to the plate, called strike. Little delayed call, and that was right on the outside edge as well. Nice lead for Welly at second base. Swing and a miss. Jackson Denoy down in the count, 1-2. Of course, Ramirez, we've seen that. He started the game with an impressive breaking pitch. Let's see with two strikes if he goes to that against Denoy. In the stretch, takes a look back at the runner. Here's the pitch. Just misses outside. Big game this afternoon as, the winner goes into next week's tournament having to be defeated twice. Denoy hits a high fly ball. And no one is able to get to it on the right side. Casillas made a good effort, but just couldn't get there in time. So new life for Jackson Denoy, and the count remains 2-2. When that ball came off the bat, it seemed high enough that someone would get to it. But between the first baseman, second baseman, and right fielder, it just dropped right between all three. Here's the pitch. High fly ball to right field. And the tag at second base advances the runner at third. Davey Anderson, nice job getting under that fly ball for this second out off the bat of Jackson Denoy. Well, we've seen our first intentional walk of the day as Malachi Dalpera, they decide to skip him and pitch to Braden Legler. Of course, that forces these force out at second base. There's a lot of advantages of that, much to the chagrin of the Eaton crowd. Legler takes a called strike on the outside edge. Strike one on Legler. Ramirez comes to the stretch. Runners on first and third. Swing and a miss. It's strike two against Braden Legler. So a very interesting beginning of the game. They decide Malachi Dalpra isn't one they want to face if first base is open. Here's a high fly ball. Evan Davey Anderson under it, and he will make the catch for the third out. So the Reds go down. No runs, and we'll come to back and see if the Bulldogs can score in the bottom of the first.
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2: Welcome back to Butch Butler Field. Well, the Eaton Reds go down, no runs in the top of the first, and the Bulldogs coming to bat on the mound. Peyton Pettiger for the Eaton Reds. Pettinger, sophomore pitcher, gets the call today. Could be somewhat of a bullpen game, for these teams today, especially the Reds. We'll see just how far Pettinger goes. Taking his warm-up pitches now. Wearing a brace on that right leg, somewhat of a knee brace. Coach Brandon Ewing studying that pitcher as he makes his way down to first base to coach first base and throw down the second, and we're going to be getting ready here. And Damian Alvarez, the hard-hitting shortstop for the Bulldogs, will lead it off. Of course, we've talked about Damian Alvarez and that high batting average throughout the season, 562 going into the state tournament. Great crowd on hand. University in their dark blue tops, pinstripe pants, and Alvarez takes a strike from Pettinger on the first pitch. There's a hard hit ball out to right field, and not sure if that was lost in the sun, but did not come down with it. And Braden Legler, I guess fighting the sun, just didn't make the catch. So Alvarez on the air. Derek Casillas now comes to the plate. Alvarez will be at first base. Number 12, Derek Casillas. First pitch, Casillas takes the ball outside. Of course, both these coaches telling their teams, you know, we cannot afford to make a lot of mistakes, as both opponents can take advantage of that. 0-1 pitch to Casillas, high and outside. Actually, that's two balls now. The first pitch was also a ball. Alvarez getting a nice lead over at first base. Casillas, patient at the plate, takes another pitch down out of the zone for ball three. Let's see if Derek Casillas, who has six home runs, gets a green light. And not even close, as that's ball four. So Alvarez will move down to second. Casillas now at first. And already the Bulldogs have one runner in scoring position. And up to the plate comes pitcher today, Joel Ramirez. Casey Miller down at third base going through the signs. Of course, anyone that's followed the Bulldogs knows that they are an outstanding bunting team, and anyone in the lineup will lay down a bunt. Ramirez squares up to bunt, brings the bat back for ball one. Denoy at third base, not really playing in, so he's staying back, allowing Pettinger to cover the bunt. He's not going to have a choice there. Well, Denoy, as I stated, he was playing fairly deep for a bunt situation. Ramirez bunts the ball almost perfectly down the third base line. Denoy just didn't charge it quick enough to have a chance. And now the bases are loaded with Joel Ramirez, the infield hit off the bunt. So runners, the bases are loaded. Alvarez at third, Casillas at second, and Ramirez at first. Gage Viken. Viking fells the first pitch off of his foot, rolls in down toward Dalpra at first base, but foul ball, strike one. What a great job, 13 strikeouts this kid had yesterday playing center field today. The left-hander also hits from the left side. 0-1, here's the pitch. And Viking takes that pitch, but it is called a strike. So down on the count, 0-2, no outs, bases jammed. Ground ball to second base, get the force out at second. Everybody else is at safe. Damian Alvarez crosses the plate, so the Bulldogs with the early 1-0 lead over the Eaton Reds. Gage Viken hustled down, as that was a possible double play, but Viken safe at first. That'll bring up Brody Duran. Brody Duran in those pink batting gloves that he's worn throughout the season. Runners at first and third. Pettinger in the stretch. Nice pitch. Gets ahead, strike one on the fastball. We're on the outside edge. Viken running for himself today, obviously, since he's playing center field. Line drive to the second baseman. Throws back the first, goes off the runner's shoulder. So there is runners will advance on the throwing error as Viken hustling back to first base on the after the line drive is cut and the ball hits him in the back, gets all the way to the fence. And Casillas comes around and scores as well. Duran hit the ball hard, but right at second baseman. Now Gage Viken advances on the pass ball, so standing at third base with one out and catcher Max Davis. Davis in the hole, 0-2. Scoreboard, I believe, is incorrect. There should be two outs. Max takes that pitch for a ball. Pettinger takes the count to 3-1. I marked one of those pitches as a strike. It was actually off the plate, so count goes to 3-1 on Max Davis. Davis takes ball four, and now the Bulldogs will have runners at first and second. Jackson Belt comes to the plate. Jackson playing left field today. Gets a sign from Coach Casey Miller down at third base. Steps into the box. Jackson takes that pitch across the plate, but it's just a little low below the knees for ball one. Pettinger in the stretch. So Pettinger falls behind Jackson Belt, hitting in that seventh spot. Count of 2-0. Max Davis at first. Gage Viken at third. Denoy takes the ground ball off the bat, throws to first for the third out, and retires Jackson Belt. But the Bulldogs, they cross twice and they lead after one, 2-0.
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2: Back at the High Desert Irrigation booth, we are at Butch Butler, I'll get that right, Field. And man, is Butch Butler Field in prime shape for this state tournament. Beautiful venue here in Greeley. Will the Bulldogs get out to that early 2-0 lead? Eaton will bring up Tito Lopez, or actually it's Pettinger, batting. So when we got the lineup card, he's listed as there's a DH, but we're not sure who's DHing for who right at the moment. Pettinger gets ahead in the count, 2-1. Ramirez with the delivery. Long foul ball out of play. And the count evens at 2-2. Peyton Pettinger on the mound today. Little outside. So Peyton gets the count full. Be the second full count that Ramirez has gone to today. Payoff pitch, high hopper, second base. Duran, nice play, and retires Peyton Pettinger for the first out. That's going to go 4-3, second to first. And that will bring up Tito Lopez, today's shortstop for the Reds.
3: Number 23, Tito
2: Lopez. Lopez takes the first pitch, down and out for ball one. Lopez fooled on that slow curveball by Ramirez to even the count at 1-1. Of course, Eaton in their traditional pinstripes today. White unis, Reds pinstripes. Ramirez throws one to the back, almost to the backstop, to bring the count to 2-1. 2-1. Quiet crowd right now. Over on that Eaton side, of course, they're waiting for something positive to happen for them offensively. Next pitch by Lopez, fouled back. Count goes to 2-2. Joel Ramirez, what a pitching performance he had last week in regional play. Gets the ball today for as a start. And see you later, Tito Lopez, as he takes that called third strike. For this second out, great placement there by Joel Ramirez. Fastball right on the edge. That brings to the plate Chase Smith, the Reds second baseman. Schmidt takes the first pitch for a strike. Ramirez seems to be getting into a nice rhythm here in this second inning. Like his university teammates, Ramirez works fast on the mound, great tempo, as he gets two strikes now on Chase Schmidt. Schmidt digging in, choked up on the bat about an inch. And that pitch is just a little off the edge. Little low for ball one. Ramirez already ready to pitch. And that is ball two. I think the crowd thought maybe that was going to be a strike here on the university side, as did I. Chase Smith, just a sophomore, takes this, but it's called strike three. And this close pitch goes to Ramirez's side, and the Reds go down 1-2-3 here in the bottom of the second.
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2: Well, we have an early pitching change for the Eaton Reds. It looks like Ty Johnson, the right-handed pitcher, he's a junior, will be taking the mound here in the bottom of the second. Johnson, junior pitcher, one of the depth guys and one of the bullpen guys used today, obviously, as we'll probably see an array of pitchers for the Eaton Reds. Johnson, a junior, as we mentioned. He will first face Evan Davey Anderson. Evan Davey Anderson, the strong right fielder for the University Bulldogs. First pitch by Johnson. Just misses outside for ball one. Breaking pitch in for a strike. Evens the count to Evan Davey Johnson, 1-1. Outfielders playing fairly straight ahead. 1-1 pitch by Johnson's felled back up above the screen by Evan Davey Anderson. Of course, we've talked about Anderson in right field, what a strong arm he possesses. Nice play, high hopper to Tito Lopez at shortstop. He makes a nice almost running play and throws in one motion to get Anderson out at first base. That'll bring up first baseman Kyle Moore. Moore's done an outstanding job for these Bulldogs throughout the season, hitting in that number nine spot. Takes the first pitch, fouls it off to the left side. Way out in front of that pitch by Tyler Johnson. Johnson also working quickly. There's a high fly ball to center field. And under it, making the play, is Vinny Juarez for the second out of the inning. So Johnson comes out, starts this inning, gets two nice quick outs. Good plays by his shortstop, Tito Lopez, and, of course, Vinny Juarez, who tracks him down in center field. Damian Alvarez. First pitch is outside to Alvarez. Damian took the count full his first appearance and then was hit by the pitch to get on to first base. Later scored. Alvarez takes the second pitch also for a ball. Johnson in the windup. Here's the delivery. Hard hit left side, but way foul. Alvarez way out in front of that pitch. That brings the count to 1-2. Damian Alvarez, been that great leadoff hitter for the Bulldogs throughout the season. Hard hit ball by Alvarez. Gets through the hole between short and third base. So a two-out base runner for the Bulldogs as Alvarez sharply hits the ball and is standing at first base. Well, that brings up the dangerous Derek Casillas. Derek Casillas, 6 home runs on the year. Casillas with that 529 batting average. Alvarez dives back into second but does not draw the throw. Good lead for him at first base. Casillas takes the first pitch for a strike. Johnson in the stretch position. Look, here's the pitch. And that's going to be a high fly ball, pop fly. That's going to reach the university stands, actually. Looks like everybody's okay over there. Derek Casillas hits from that left side. Two-strike pitch. Johnson in the count, in the stretch. Eyes his catcher. 0-2 pitch. Looked like a breaking ball that just did not break at all. Left it up and out. So the count goes 1-2. That last pitch kind of got away from Johnson a little bit. Here's the 1-2 pitch. Hard hit ball to center field. But Vinny Juarez right there in his tracks for the third out. So the Bulldogs go down in the second inning. And it's 2-0 after 2.
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2: Well, we're in the semifinals of the 3A State Chasa Baseball Tournament. Yeah, two Northern teams, the Eaton Reds and the University Bulldogs. Hey, as we look out at our Napo Auto scoreboard, there's just a two spot up there by the Bulldogs after two innings with the Reds coming to bat in the top of the third. Vinny Juarez steps to the plate. Joel Ramirez on the mound delivers the first pitch for a ball. Vinny, his job right now to get on base and flip that lineup to the top of the order. Casillas Next pitch is a breaking pitch. Doesn't quite catch the plate for ball two. Vinny Juarez, of course, he covers a lot of ground out in center field. Here's the 2-0 pitch. Swing and a miss to Juarez. Boy, he took a good cut at that pitch. Just came up empty. Because Ramirez wanted that pitch. He thought he had the edge of the plate on that curveball to no avail. The 3-1 pitch is a called strike, and the count goes full to Vinny Juarez. Casillas works fast. Juarez fouls that full count pitch off, so we'll do it again. Ramirez in the windup. Here's the delivery. Hard hit ball by Vinny Juarez out to center field, and he'll start the Reds off with a hard hit single. And that will bring up the top of the lineup now, the left fielder, Shane Welly. Welly walked his first time up. Welly hitting 342 as the leadoff hitter for the Reds. Gets a slow breaking ball by Ramirez and swings through it for strike one. Vinny Juarez gets his lead at first base. Ramirez looks over. And that's outside for to even the count, 1-1. Welly getting the sign from Coach Todd Hernandez. Delivers high for ball two. Todd Hernandez down at third base, you know, is interesting. He missed the regionals last week. His son graduated, Mason, from law school at the University of Kansas. So is doing a lot of coaching long distance. Runner goes. There's the throw to second base. And they've got him. Vinny Juarez tries the steal attempt. And Max Davis guns him down for the first out. What a nice throw by Davis. The pitch was called a ball, so we're at 3-1 to Shane Welling with now the bases empty. Welly lifts one to left field. Under it, and that is caught by Jackson Belt for the second out. Reds thought they had something going, try to steal second base. And now there's two quick outs after Welly flies out to left field. Everett Ettinger now the catcher at the plate. Ettinger takes the first pitch for a ball. Ramirez working quickly. Ettinger fouls this one off back to the screen, evens the count at 1-1. The 1-1 pitch, Ramirez delivers. In for a call, strike two. One-two pitch gets to the outside, evens the count at 2-2. Ettinger, hard hit ball, bounces off the mound, then takes another high hop over the second baseman, and he will reach on a base hit. Brody Duran thought he could get to it, and it just took a hop over him. That will go as a base hit. Nothing Duran could do to keep that from going over him. That brings up Jackson Denoy, the third baseman. Denoy flew out to the right fielder his first time up. Upright stance by Denoy. Ramirez delivers. Hard hit ball. And Damian Alvarez scoops it at short over to Duran for the easy force at second. And the Reds are turned away again in the top of the third. So no runs again. And as University comes to bat, we're still holding at 2-0 Bulldogs.
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2: Welcome back to Butch Butler as Ty Johnson is now on the mound, and he comes out for the third inning. Had a very nice second inning in shutting down the Bulldogs. Of course, the Bulldogs scored their two in the first. He will be facing Joel Ramirez, the counterpart now, will come to the plate. He'll be followed by Gage Viken and Brody Duran. Coach Brandon Ewing for the Bulldogs jogs over to first base. Joel Ramirez. Comes to the plate. Swings through the first pitch. Delivered by Johnson. Here's the 0-1 pitch. Hard hit. Hard base hit out to right field. And Joel is on first base to lead the Bulldogs here in the bottom of the third. Ramirez was that 405 average. He's going to raise that average here in the state tournament. Gage Viken now at the plate. Gage throws left, hits left, gets the sign from Casey Miller. Squares to bunt. Pulls it back and hits the ball hard. And that gets past the right fielder. And Viken in with a double. Well, Viken, great bat discipline as he squares around a bunt and then brings the bat back and hits the ball hard. Braden Legler had a chance but just couldn't get to it. I believe that's going to go down as a double. One thing we know, that ball was smoked by Gage Viken. Now runners at second and third for the Bulldogs. with the hard-hitting sophomore, Brody Duran. Duran hitting 367, just his sophomore season, has knocked in 30 runs. What a sophomore year for this kid. In the stretch, Johnson delivers. Breaking pitch stays inside. Duran takes it for ball one. Duran, great opportunity to add to his runs batted in stat. Hard swing. He just gets a piece of it and rolls foul basically to the on-deck circle. One won the count on Durant. Johnson in the stretch. Looks the runners back a little bit. Here's the pitch. Hard hit. Tito Lopez thought about throwing home, changed his mind, then threw to first. But it pulled Malachi Dopra off the bag, so everybody's safe. The Bulldogs score another run, and they now have runners at first and second with still no outs. Just a little indecision by Tito Lopez on that. Fielded the ball, tripped up a little bit, thought he had a chance maybe at home, but decides to go to first. But can't get the accurate throw over to his first baseman. That will be an error on Lopez. Here's a bunt now. Johnson fields it, throws over first to get an all-important first out off the bat of Max Davis. Well, Max does his job, advances the runners to second and third, and just with one out, that'll bring Jackson Belt to the plate.
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2: And of course, it's early. We know the history of Eaton. They've had many terrific comeback wins. Might be a difficult task today against the Bulldogs. Evan Davey Anderson, right fielder, steps into the batter's box. Now a little break in action here. Davey Anderson steps back in. Gets ready for the first pitch. And I guess time was granted. Johnson taking a long time on the mound as he came set. Anderson got a late timeout call from the umpire. Johnson. And the first pitch to Johnson is felled back. Ty Johnson, boy, would he love a ground ball. You know,

0-1 pitch to Davey Anderson. Hard hit to right field. And another hard hit single, this time by Evan Davey Anderson, advancing Jackson Belt to second base. All this still with just one out. That will bring up number nine hitter, Kyle Moore. And, of course, we know that Moore has been that great nine hitter throughout the season for the Bulldogs. I can't speak for Kyle, but he seems to relish that role as being that nine hitter and, you know, just being that tough out he is in the lineup. Looks like we're going to possibly have another pitching change. So it's going to be Keenan Gallegos, sophomore pitcher, has 11 innings under his belt, has a 2-0 record, and a impressive 1.27 ERA. So Keenan will come in, try to put the fire out, help these Bulldogs get back, get off the field. You know, talking about Kyle Moore hitting out of that nine spot. You know, the kid's hitting, you know, I think over 310 for the season. Does a great job. And here again, gets that hard hit ball to right field to give the Bulldogs runners on first and second base with just one out. So Moore will face Gallegos. Runners back to first and second for the Bulldogs after their conference with Coach Miller and Coach Ewing. Keenan Gallegos, a sophomore for the Eaton Reds. Will in steps Kyle Moore. Takes a slow breaking pitch from Gallegos. Stays up high for ball one. The important thing for these pitchers is getting ahead in counts. Moore, hard hit ball to left field. That's going to score a run. The ball's bobbled out there and left, and that will allow Kyle Moore to get to second base as well. Shane Welly had a little trouble fielding the ball in left field. And, of course, Jackson Belt scores. Evan Davey Anderson down to third base, and the bobble allows Kyle Moore to get to second base. So it'll be an error on Welly out in left field after the base hit single. Damian Alvarez. Hard hit ball past the third baseman, and that will score two as well. Moore races around from second base, and that will score the eighth run for the University Bulldogs. Well, what a tough inning right now for the Reds if they've given up six runs in this inning. Alvarez down at first base, one out, and that brings up hard-hitting Derek Casillas. Casillas takes the first.

0: First pitch outside for ball one. Gallegos delivers the second pitch, and that's outside as well, ball two, to Derek Casillas. Casillas, quick glance down at Coach Casey Miller, into the box, waits for the pitch, gets a fastball, fouls it off over to the left side of the diamond, out of play. Alvarez, fairly average lead over at first base now. Gallegos steps off the back of the rubber. Gallegos gets back to first. Now Gallegos gets set. Damian gets his lead at first base. Here's the pitch to Alvarez, steals second easily. So Damian Alvarez quickly into scoring position. And Casillas draws a base on ball, so he will be down at first base. And now Joel Ramirez, today's pitcher, who has yet to give up a run, comes to the plate. Well, of course, with an 8-0 lead, Ramirez looking down to Coach Miller, seeing if he wants him to advance the runners via the bunt. Gallegos in the stretch. Hard hit ball, gets through the outfield. That will score the ninth run for the Eaton Reds, as Damian Alvarez quickly around to score. Derek Casillas stops at second base. And Joel Ramirez, sharply hit ball, stands at first. Well, it's been all University Bulldogs in these three innings, and Coach Todd Hernandez out yet to make another pitching change, as sophomore Caden Gallegos, not his day, as he surrenders the hits here in the bottom of the third inning to the Bulldogs. Let's see who's going to be on the mound now. I believe that's going to be Braden Legler that will come in and do the pitching. Micah, while he's warming up, we're going to have some time. Long inning. Let's take a quick break.
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3: 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Really?
0: Well, welcome back to Butch Butler here in the 3A State Championship Baseball Tournament. Oh, it has been all Bulldogs thus far, as in the bottom of the third inning, with just one out, they lead the Eaton Reds 9-0. Now pitching for the Reds, Braden Legler. He will be the fourth pitcher used by the Reds here in just the third inning. And, of course, not an easy task as Gage Viken enters the box from the left side with one out to face Legler. Of course, Viking, Gage hitting 361 coming into the state tournament and has also had a very good state tournament. First pitch by Legler. That's wide of the plate for ball one. Legler throws from the right side. He's 1-0 for the year, has a 3.41 earned run average, has pitched 12 innings, but has recorded 16 strikeouts in those 12 innings. He's also given up 10 base on balls, so command can be an issue for the right-hander. And that pitch hits Viken. That's not going to set well with Viken, but he just shrugs it off, runs down to first base, and, of course, that loads the bases for the Bulldogs, and the hard-hitting sophomore Brody Duran comes to the plate. Duran, as we said, hard-hitting sophomore, hitting 367. We mentioned earlier he has now over 30 RBIs for this season. Takes the first pitch inside. Had to back out of the way on that pitch as well. Ball one to Duran. Hard hit. That's going to score at least two runs to left field as Duran delivers, and he will collect two more RBIs. Brody Duran just adds to his RBI total for his sophomore season. And now the Bulldogs out to an 11-0 lead. That will bring up Max Davis. Max did a nice job on the sacrifice his last time up via the bunt. Also drew a base on ball, so he's doesn't have an official at-bat yet for today. He comes up with runners on first and second. There's a swing and a miss by Davis. And Legler does get ahead for the first time. Legler in the stretch. That 0-1 pitch is high and away to even the count at 1-1. Well, we anticipate an exciting game. We did not anticipate 11-0 score on that Napa scoreboard here in the bottom of the third inning. Throughout the year, we've known how dangerous a hitting team this lineup for the Bulldogs is, and it's come to total fruition today against the Eaton Reds. Another ball high and out, and that will bring the count to 3-1. So after getting a first pitch strike to Davis, Ettinger, Legler comes back with three straight balls. And there's ball four, and that will load the bases once again for the University Bulldogs. Jackson Belt, the hard-hitting left fielder. I say hard-hitting because he smoked one his last at-bat. Belt swings and fouls this one off out to the right side, out of play. So once again, Legler does get ahead in the count. Here's the 0-1 pitch. Outside the zone. Evens the count up at 1-1. Here's the pitch. High and wide. Ball two to Belt. There's no room for Belt on the bases. Bases loaded. There's one out. Pitch by Legler. And that is down and away. So that brings the count to 3-1. Legler, a little frustrated after that call, gets a visit by his catcher, Everett Ettinger, jogs out to the mound. Just a quick word, trying to settle his pitcher down, trying to coerce a strike out of him as the bases are loaded and a 3-1 count. And that is high and away. And that will give Jackson Belt another RBI via the walk. And the bases remain loaded. And another run crosses the plate as Gage Viken comes across to score. Now we have Duran at third base, Davis at second base, and Belt at first base. So we're going to have a change in the outfield. Yeah, Shane Welling in left field. Obviously, they want him to warm up in the bullpen to get some pitches so he doesn't come in totally cold. So that will be a re-entry, I'm sure, by Coach Todd Hernandez once Welly is loose in the bullpen. Davey Anderson takes the first pitch from Legler, swings through it for strike one. And, of course, we're also at the mercy rule over 10 runs for a five-inning game. It can be 15 runs after four innings and 20 runs after three. None of that seems impossible for these Bulldogs today. Pitch to Davey Anderson. That one's outside as well. Brings the count to 2-1. Frustrating afternoon for the Eaton Reds after excitement after two wins yesterday. There's a call strike on the inside edge, and Davey Anderson now has a 2-2 count. Here's the 2-2 pitch. Hard hit ball. And that is not going to be handled by Denoy. And that will go down as an error and brings in another run, the 13th run for the Eaton Reds. And well, you can say they can't buy a break, but they've had plenty of chances to make something happen and get an out, and they haven't fielded the ball well. Well, that brings up Kyle Moore. And Kyle he was trying to hit that one to Eaton, I believe, and swings through it for strike one. Base is still loaded, still one out. Moore swings and fouls that one back. So he's down in the count, 0-2. Legler previously had an 0-2 count and came back and walked Davis earlier in the game. Has Moore down in the count, and, of course, on deck, the hard-hitting leadoff hitter for the Bulldogs, Damian Alvarez. Here's the pitch in the dirt. Nice stop by Ettinger. So that will bring the count to 1-2. We're still only in the bottom of the third, folks, and it's 13-0. There's another hit right at the third baseman, and off of his glove again, fielded by Tito Lopez, at shortstop, but no chance to get anyone on the play. So that will be the 14th run scored by the Bulldogs, and Kyle Moore is on reaches base on the error. Well, now the bases are loaded for Damian Alvarez. Kyle Moore on first, Davey Anderson on second, and Jackson Belt on third. Alvarez takes that first pitch, and that's outside. There's another ball high and wide. Legler having a hard time throwing strikes. And Damian Alvarez drills it over the fence. It is gone between the flags, over the scoreboard, and it's a grand slam for Damian Alvarez. Alvarez, four RBIs on one hard swing. And we need a calculator to add these runs up. But it'll be an 18-0 lead for the Bulldogs here in, we're still in the third inning. Folks listening out there, haven't seen one of these for a while, if ever, a 16-run inning in the state tournament against one of the perennial all-time great programs, the Eaton Reds. The University Bulldogs are making a statement. Damian Alvarez, once that ball left the bat, it was a no-doubter. Well, that will bring up to the plate Derek Casillas, and of course Derek has six home runs for the year. Coach Todd Hernandez visits with his pitcher and infielders. Not a lot he can do right now. Legler asked to eat up some innings, eat up some pitches, so he'll stay on the mound. And he throws ball one to Derek Casillas. Inside again, brings the count to 2-0. Of course, Damian Alvarez, Derek Casillas, and Joel Ramirez, and Gage Viking, they have all been players of the game in previous broadcasts. Casillas now has a 3-0 count. Let's see if he has the green light. And he's not going to have a chance. That ball well out of the zone. And once again, Casillas draws a base on balls, his third base on balls of the day. Two more runs ends this game. Ramirez takes it high for ball one. Ramirez is actually the walk-off run here with an 18-0 lead. And that again, ball high. So Ramirez will take another swing and a miss on this pitch. So that brings the count to 2-1. Joel, of course, the Bulldogs were counting on his arm today. when you score 18 runs in three innings, suddenly the pitching performance by Joel Ramirez is somewhat overlooked. Runner at first. Here's the 3-1 pitch, and that is taken for a ball as well. So Joel will jog down to first base. It's going to be a courtesy runner, I believe, for Joel Ramirez. Maybe not. Todd Hernandez once again going to the mound, and he will have to remove Braden Legler on this mound visit. So we have a break in action, another pitching change. Let's get it back to studio for these messages.
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0: Well, yes, we are here back at Butch Butler, and yes, we are in the semifinals of the state championship, and this is one of the unbelievables. It is 18-0. The University Bulldogs in the bottom of the third inning, and the fifth pitcher for the Eaton Reds will be Shane Welly. And, of course, Shane was out in left field, and Coach Hernandez took him out of left field to get him warmed up. And now he will be on the mound and try to get these Bulldogs, prevent these Bulldogs from ending the game this inning. And Welly's first shot, first pitch, is to Gage Viken, and that's taken for a ball. Gage hit by a pitch last time up. And there's a strike by Welly to Viken that evens the count 1-1. Well, the runners on first and second, Casillas and Ramirez. And there's a base hit. That's going to score Casillas from second base. Ramirez will stop at second. And Viken with a hard hit single will be at first base. And now it is 19-0. And the walk-off run to end this game is standing out at second base. Well, Brody Duran, nothing but success this game as well. Duran takes the pitch from Welly and swings through it for a strike, fouls it off, actually. Once again, Brody, upright stance, pink batting gloves, knees slightly bent. He'll get the pitch from Welly. It's a high fly ball. I believe that's going to get to the stands. And that lands amongst the Eaton crowd. I'm sure they are thrilled about that. But Brody Duran is down in the count, 0-2. We haven't said that for a while, that a batter has two strikes on them. Welly in the stretch. Shane delivers the pitch, and Brody Duran swings through it for the second out. That will bring catcher Max Davis to the plate. So will we see a fourth inning? Max Davis can end it here with a base hit. I will say the zone has been very consistent this game. Nice job. Davis, foul, looks like it's going to get foul, but no one can track it down the left field side. So Davis will jog back, re-enter the batter's box, and the count will be 1-1 on the Bulldog catcher. Here's the pitch by Welly. Just off the outside edge for ball two. Nice take that time by Davis. Chop foul ball down the right side. Coach Brandon Ewing with the bare hand grab down there. Evens the count to Davis, 2-2. Welling in the stretch. There's delivers ball three to Davis, and the count goes full. Well, we've had a lot of full counts today in just three innings of play. See what Davis does here at the plate. Here's the pitch by Welly. And that is outside, ball four, and another base on balls. This time Max Davis draws it, and that will again load the bases for the Bulldogs. Jackson Belt up to the plate. Bases are juiced. Here's the pitch. Jackson fouls that off to the right side. The count goes 0-1. Folks, this has been a domination by the University Bulldogs. Belt takes a curveball for strike two. So Willie gets ahead in the count, 0-2. Jackson Belt at the plate, chokes up. That's wide. Nice job by Ettinger to not let that ball get back to the screen. Here's the 1-2 pitch. Low, just off the plate. Two-two count. Welly to Belt. And Belt swings through it to end the inning, mercifully end the inning for three outs. Well, we'll go to inning number four, as the Reds will come to the plate to try to make something happen, and the Bulldogs just three outs away from ending this game. We'll be back after this.
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0: Well, we are back at Butch Butler Field. The Bulldogs have scored 19 runs after three innings. And, of course, Shane Welling comes in to get the strikeout for the third out. So we're going to the fourth inning. Mercy rule runs are after three innings, it has to be 20-0. That's why we're going to the fourth. 15-0 after the fourth. So the Reds are needing to score five runs to keep this game alive. Malachi Dalpra, the hitter for the Reds. Joel Ramirez falls behind 2-0 to Dalpra. Dalpra, hard hit ball to right field. That has a chance off the fence. Dalpra rounds first on his way to second, and he will have a stand-up double. That was about 4 feet from clearing the right field fence. And Malachi Dalpra on second base now with a hard hit double. So Legler will be the next hitter. Well, the long bottom of the third inning, in which 17 runs were scored, did not affect the bat of Malachi Dalpra, or has it of Edinger, as he hits it hard to the outfield fence. That's going to score Dalpra. And Legler ends up with a back-to-back double, Braden Legler. So the Reds are on the board. It is now 19-1, and that will bring up Peyton Pettinger. Pettinger, of course, started this game, it seems like, a while back on the mound for the Reds and pitched the first inning. There's a call, strike one on Braden Legler, on Peyton Pettinger. Legler out at second base as he hit the ball hard in the gap to right center. Second pitch taken for a ball. So Peyton in a 1-1 count. There's a called strike on Pettinger. That'll bring the count to 1-2. And Pettinger with a swing and a miss. for the first out as Joel Ramirez breaks off a nice breaking pitch to set Penninger down for the first out. Tito Lopez now, the right-handed hitting shortstop at the plate for the Reds. One out, runner on second base. Joel Ramirez with the pitch. That's a hard hit ball. That's going to get a run scored as well. And Tito Lopez makes a wide turn at first base. But that's going to be a single RBI for Tito Lopez. Braden Legler jogs around to score on that hard hit ball to the left side as well. So Tito Lopez, nice hit. Chase Schmidt, now the hitter. Ball one to Schmidt. Ramirez in the stretch. Delivers a second pitch. That must have been outside. Jay Schmidt hits it hard to center field, but Gage Viken runs it down. At first thought, Schmidt might find that gap as well, but the fleet-footed Gage Viken in center field tracks it down for the second out of the inning. Now it will be up to Vinny Juarez to keep this game going. High drive to left field, caught out there in left field to end the inning. Jackson Belt brings in that high fly ball to end this game, and the University Bulldogs will advance next week to the state championship as they will have to be beaten twice by someone, a tough task to follow. Players shaking hands. We'll be back for the post game today, presented of course by Alt Feed Mill, after these messages.
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0: Well, we are back at Butch Butler Field for the Alt Feed Mill postgame show. And our player of the game, we'll get to our player of the game here in a little bit too, presented by Norfolk Iron and Metal. And a game like this, 19-2, you see this during the regular season, but it is somewhat of a phenomenon to see this with two undefeated teams coming into the state tournament play. But, man, the Bulldogs from the offset were unbelievable. Damian Alvarez, he started this game with getting hit by a pitch, later came around to score, and along with Damian and Derek Casilla, they scored two of their runs in the first inning. And, you know, we go to the second, and there's the Reds held the Bulldogs down, so it's a 2-0 game after two. And then, boy, does the sky fall. 17 runs put up by the Bulldogs in that third inning. And, of course, they don't have to come back for the fourth as a 19-run lead, although Eaton scores two in the top of the fourth to give us the final score of 19-2. Total domination today by Casey Miller's Bulldogs. And, of course, the Reds, they need to rebound. Of course, they will come back next week and have their guns ready to go, their top pitchers. But it's going to be a tough task for whatever team advances to take on University in the championship game. Well, let's get to our Norfolk Iron and Metal player of the game. We could go so many different directions with this, but we saw the grand slam by Damian Alvarez, the leadoff hitter. And, of course, Alvarez has had a sensational year. He started this game, of course, getting hit by a pitch on a full count, and later had two singles and the grand slam. So we're going to name Damian Alvarez the player of the game. And that is our Norfolk Iron and Metal player of the game as well. Want to thank, with the shortened game, we want to thank all of our sponsors. Mountain Valley Bank, man, you belong here. Get to Mountain Valley Bank, get that credit card to build up points and get that mortgage done by them as well. They will do it all for you. If you are looking for a bank, I highly recommend Mountain Valley Bank. And, of course, the Napa Auto scoreboard couldn't handle the 17 on the score. It had a 17 and a flash going on. But I want to thank Napa Auto and, of course, from our High Desert Irrigation booth. Eaton A&W, the restaurant of the post-game baseball and baseball broadcasts, and thank them as well as for their sponsorship on Coach Speak as well. But all Bulldogs today, no doubt about it. Let's get to some scores before we wrap it up here. In 4A, Ponderosa beat Grand Junction today 5-2. Durango beats Cannon City 2-1. And Elizabeth in the elimination game, they beat Montezuma Cortez 6-2. In 5A action, Chatfield beat Fairview 3-1. Broomfield's eliminated by Mountain Vista 6-2. And, of course, Wellington earlier in the day beat Delta 5-2 and then came back and lost as well. Yuma, they beat Peyton in 2A baseball 11-9. Ponderosa in 4A over Holy Family 7-5. And Pine Creek, they get the big win over Mountain Vista 9-0 as well. Our Eagles over at Day Spring Christian, they were eliminated today by Yuma in a highly fought contest 9-8. Wellington, as we mentioned, they battled but lost to D. Evelyn in a game to where they had some bad breaks in a high-scoring game. Had a runner thrown out at third that was obviously safe at the base. And then Owen Gabbert caught a ball out in left field, and it was ruled a non-catch, and that allowed D. Evelyn to come back and defeat them in the bottom of the seventh inning. Palisade beat Durango 8-3, and of course, once again here at Butch Butler Field, Eaton Reds fall to University 19-2. Well, it's been great being out here at Butch Butler today. Can't wait for the state championship next week. Both these teams still alive. University Bulldogs in the driver's seat. This is Bruce Dick telling everyone out there in their cars to be safe, and we will connect once again. Tune in to Coach Speak. We have Monday off, but tune in at 10 o'clock on Tuesday morning, and of course we'll have a lot of baseball talk going on Coach Speak and catch some players and coaches as well. Have a great afternoon. 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
18: And Mr. Clutch, Jalen Brunson, is out there. Not if you need him to score 25, he'll score 25. Oh, you need him to dish out 14 assists? He did that the other night. So Brunson was asked after their Game 2 win over the Cavs about the difference between last year's Knicks team and this year's Knicks team.
19: A little bit more experience, and I think the most important thing is that we're growing and learning together. And no matter what the situation is, whatever the series is or whatever, we're open to learning, we're open to getting better, we're open to figuring out how to win games, trusting each other. So it's a lot of different things. But I think the most important thing, no matter what, is that we're sticking together.
18: I think one of the most incredible storylines, or if you just watch this game play, or these two teams play, the series play out, you're looking at two guys who are the alphas on their team who are not 6'5". Like Jalen Brunson is a small, he's a point guard, he's a smaller guard, and the dude is the man. Like, watching Brunson is a joy. And Donovan Mitchell on the other side, his counterpart, is also not the biggest two guard you've ever seen. And here they are, they're going back and forth, they are the stars, the series has been, you know, these two teams have been very good. The series hasn't been exactly entertaining. But Jalen Brunson, if you didn't know him by now, and NBA fans, you did know, especially our friends in New York who are listening to us, you obviously knew about your guy. But Brunson has been the man, and he's what makes this go. Just ask his head coach, Mike Brown.
20: Well, you know, as an MVP candidate, Jalen Brunson's job is to make the game easier for his teammates. And that's what he did. You know, if you don't send a second guy at him, he's got a pretty good chance of scoring it. If you send a second guy at him, he's going to make the game easier for his teammates. He's going to find them. They just have to step up and make shots. So it starts with Jalen as an MVP candidate, but also it ends with his teammates making shots.
18: And it's the fact that he went nuclear in that fourth quarter a couple of nights ago in Game 1. I mean, Brunson couldn't miss. Jumpers, threes, the running left-handers. I mean, he's got everything. And Cleveland had no answer whatsoever. And I think a lot of it had to do with the fact that you had a team who had just come off a game seven, a seven-game series of a war that they battled with Detroit, and they were tired. And maybe they ran out of juice by the time they got to the end of that fourth quarter. Meanwhile, the Knicks had an entire week off. I mean, Brunson has just been the man. It's a joy to watch that dude play basketball. So as far as the real catalyst for this team, we know Brunson's great, and there's a lot of other guys, a lot of other really good role players on this team. But I feel like when I've been watching the Knicks in the playoffs, and it started in the Atlanta series, is when Cat changed his game. I heard someone on the radio joke and say that the best quarterback in New York is Karl-Anthony Towns. With all due respect to Geno Smith or Jackson Dart, because Cat has turned into a point center, a guy who stands at the top of the key and is making dimes. He is dropping dimes. He has been outstanding, finding open guys, finding cutters. And then when it's his time to go to the hoop, he's impossible to stop. Like, I've been really impressed when Karl-Anthony Towns, he's one of those guys, and if you're a Knicks fan, you know, sometimes you watch it and you're like, how is this guy not the most dominant force in the East? And then sometimes you watch him and you're like, why is he settling for threes? Why is he not tougher? Why is he not stronger? But Karl-Anthony Towns, one of the major reasons that this team is up 2-0.
21: We don't feel any closer than we did last game or any game, you know. It's back to, in our minds, a 0-0. You know, we got to win the next game. It's the most important game of the year. And that's how we treat it. You know, we're hungry for the opportunity to go out there and play basketball at the highest level. But we also understand that, you know, you can never be satisfied in these positions and in the playoffs. So the mindset's going to continue to be 0-0 every single time we step on that court.
18: Cat had 18 points, 13 rebounds in Game 2 in the win. But he, of course, gave a lot of credit to that leader, that point guard, that bad man, Jalen Brunson.
1: He's our cop, you know, and he picks and chooses. You know, he knows when we need to be told something and when we don't need to be told something, and let the game play itself out. So he's doing a great job, and we obviously have tremendous belief in him.
18: I believe Jalen Brunson might be one of the five or three best leaders in the NBA. Just the way that he seems to grab, like, grab the collar of everybody. You know what I mean? Like, I think this is a dude, when you watch him, his whole team listens. And Kat just talked about the leadership, how he says what needs to be said and doesn't have to say what doesn't need to be said. And there's a lot. How he says what needs to be said and doesn't have to say what doesn't need to be said. And there's a lot that goes into that.

0: Listen, you go down 3-0, turn the lights out, baby. It's over. You go down 3-0, it's Cancun on three. 1-2-3 Cancun. So I don't know what's going to happen tonight. I'd like to think that this is the game the Cavs get. I want to believe that Cleveland can extend this series. Hell, just from a selfish point of view. Selfish. Couldn't come up with selfish. I want Cleveland to win this game so we get a better series. I want Cleveland to win the next two. I'm not hating on your team, Knicks fan. I'm not praising Cleveland fan. I want your team to win these next two, Cleveland, because I want a seven-game series. And we're going to talk about the Oklahoma series coming up next. But, like, I want Oklahoma City and San Antonio to go seven games. Hell, I would like this series to be a best of 15 because it's been so good between Oklahoma City and San Antonio. So I would like Cleveland to win this basketball game tonight. I think they can. I think you're going to get a great effort, a desperate effort out of Donovan Mitchell. I'm going to say that Cleveland does win this one. Just it's the law. It's the way things are, right? Like you're a good team. You go home down 0-2. You're sleeping in your own bed. You're playing in your own arena. You're playing in front of your own fans. I'm going to take Cleveland to win this one coming up tonight. Straight ahead, we will talk about the Oklahoma City Thunder. Locked On Thunder podcast host Ryan Stiles will join us. Not the Ryan Stiles from Whose Line Is It Anyway? I'm sure he's never heard that joke, and we'll definitely will not tell it to him. Thunder go up 2-1, and they do it in a really, really weird way. We'll hit that next. Mike Wickett with you, Westwood One Sports.
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